0: It's our money! It's our money! If Israel wants to carry out war crimes, they shouldn't do it with our money. But you can't, on one hand, demand that American taxpayers, who are desperate for a better life here in America, they need to hand over billions of dollars to the Israeli government and the IDF, and we need to shut the F up about any of our critique. AIPAC is evil. AIPAC is evil, evil. My fellow Americans, are you okay with that? Are you okay with a lobbying group representing the best interests of a foreign government telling you you need to bust your ass every day, work a job that you likely hate, and have a portion of your earnings taken from you by our federal government and funneled to the Israeli government so they can commit atrocities in the Gaza Strip? Are you okay with that? Because I'm not okay with that. And nothing gets under my skin more, okay, than hearing these pieces of crap. They feel entitled to our money. Entitled. Entitled. That gets under my skin more than you guys understand, okay?
1: Those are two pieces of very heavy video. First, the video of a young Palestinian child who symbolizes the many children in occupied Palestine who have died from hunger. Died from hunger because of the war crimes. One of which is denying food and water to enter Gaza. The estimates are, I saw a figure just a couple of days ago, somewhere in the neighborhood of 200,000 Palestinians killed. In fact, it was over 200. There was 270,000 since October. This was an estimate that I saw just the other day from a reputable organization. The outrage expressed by that independent journalist and commentator is righteous anger. And it's outrage that is felt by many people around the world. Despite this, despite the overwhelming concern being expressed by people north, south, east, and west of this globe, people throughout the United States of America, students on college and university campuses that are willing to risk everything in order to make this madness stop, the propaganda continues. It just goes on, and the most outrageous propaganda connected to this this ongoing crisis is that Israel is somehow justified in doing what it's doing. Those who are supporting this genocide are somehow justified in doing what they are doing. And so, you know, I forgot who it was that said, you know, the first casualty of war is truth. And that's what today's broadcast is all about. It's about breaking through these barriers of falsehood to get to the truth. Countries have been demonized over the course of the past 2 years. Countries that have been targeted by the apartheid Zionist state of Israel in order to expand its borders, you know, to move closer and closer to the fulfillment of a greater Israel. This is what they are looking for. They are aspiring for. And so it's not just the Palestinians who are being targeted. It's whole nation states that are being targeted. And so again, today's conversation is about trying to go beyond the propaganda. We want to go beyond the propaganda to understanding to the best of our ability the truths behind it. We want to understand, you know, beyond the demonization. We want to see the Lebanon for what it truly is, Syria, Iran, and of course, Yemen. So, before we bring our guest on for today's conversation, what I'd like to do is take our first commercial break so that we can have uninterrupted conversation from start to finish once we begin this very, very important

0: dialogue. So let's go to the first commercial break, Brother Sadiq, and come back on the other side, inshallah.
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0: Welcome back. Our topic for today is beyond the propaganda. Lebanon, Syria, Iran, and Yemen. Now, our guest for today, Zainab Ansari, Ustana. Zainab Ansari is a highly respected scholar and instructor of Islamic studies at Taysir Seminary in Knoxville, Tennessee. I should note that I've known her and her family for a good number of years. Alhamdulillah, she comes from good parentage. The late Sheikh Mansour Ansari and her mother, Kathy Nyambi. I've known them for years. I saw from a distance and from time to time, up close and personal, Zainab and her sister Sumaya as young girls growing up. And now they are both accomplished young women doing good work. And it's just an honor to be able to welcome this young sister of mine. I almost feel like she's like a daughter. I couldn't be more proud of Zainab if she was my own flesh and blood. Without any further ado, let's bring her on. Assalamu alaikum.
2: Wa alaikum salam wa rahmatullahi ta'ala wa barakatuh. How are you doing, Sheikh Mori?
0: I'm good, all things considered. How are you and how's the family?
2: Alhamdulillah, everybody is well. Thank you so much.
0: Well, it's good to have you back on with me, Zainab. It's been a while, and we've got a lot to talk about. This is a very heavy topic. I wish we had something more uplifting to discourse around, but you know, it is what it is, and we must bring attention to what is happening in the world to the best of our ability, and do our part to help bring about positive change. And that's what this program today is all about. I wanted to have you on because you are someone that has kind of intimate firsthand knowledge of these countries that have been targeted for a good number of years, subhanAllah. And we want to get firsthand information on who these countries are beyond the propaganda. I mean, there's just been malicious propaganda that, you know, the purpose of which has been to justify what has been going on for a number of years, the attacks that have been made on the peoples of this region, that, you know, the peoples of these various countries. And but you have spent time in a number of these countries, and we'd like for you to share your knowledge of the countries, the peoples, and most importantly, the peoples and the cultures of these countries. And I want you to be able to take your time. That's why we went to a commercial early on, so there we wouldn't need another commercial break. I want you to take your time and just share the knowledge that you have on these countries that have been demonized for the purpose of justifying the warfare that has been visited upon them and their peoples. Begin wherever you want to begin, Sister Zainab.
2: Thank you, Al-Hajj Maria. I really appreciate your inviting me on. Bismillah ar-Rahman ar-Rahim. Alhamdulillahi Rabbil Alameen. Wa sallallahu ala Sayyidina Muhammad wa ala alihi wa sahbihi taslima. We begin by praising Allah subhanahu wa ta'ala, who is Lord of the worlds, and asking Allah ta'ala for peace, blessings, and salutations upon Prophet Muhammad and his family, his companions. Ameen. So, to your question, Al-Hajj Maria, I really appreciate the opportunity to speak because I have a personal connection to Iran, to to Syria, to Lebanon. You know, sadly, I never had a chance to visit Yemen, but alhamdulillah, I have friends that

0: spent a lot of time studying in Yemen. And what I really want to emphasize to our esteemed audience members is that if you look at the bombing campaigns that have been perpetrated by the US government, really going back 30, 40 years, you can see that these campaigns, and especially post 9/11, that these bombing campaigns have almost always targeted Muslim countries, majority Muslim countries. These campaigns have targeted Muslim countries under the guise of fighting terrorism, you know, so the whole pretext for all of that draconian legislation that was enacted in the wake of 9/11, and the invasion of Iraq and the invasion of Afghanistan, all that was taking place under the pretext of the war on terror. You know, so for decades, the United States has deployed a language, a very sort of dehumanizing vocabulary to describe this part of the world. They have deployed a language that has sought to really devalue the communities in the Middle East. And when you look at the policies undertaken by the US government, when you look at the illegal bombing campaigns, and when you look at the legislation that's been passed, and thinking about the Patriot Act, again going back a number of years, when you look at the collusion between the government and corporate media, when you look at the entertainment industry, when you look at the lobby groups, you can really see that they have been working hand in glove for decades to normalize the demonization of these countries, of these societies, of these cultures, so that in many instances, although I think this is, inshallah, maybe beginning to change, but in many instances, to where the average American, without knowing anything about the history of these countries, the culture, the people, their struggles, is just so ready to get behind this idea of attacking or bombing this country to supposedly further, you know, whatever some aspect of foreign policy. I mean, it's heartbreaking, it's astonishing. And you know, for me, as somebody who was born and raised in the United States, I'm very grateful to Allah Ta'ala, to God Almighty, that my parents were able to open their hearts when they became Muslim, to open their hearts to gaining knowledge and understanding about these countries, about these parts of the world that have been really kind of typecast as somehow centers of extremism or terrorism. And so our family back in the 1990s, we were probably one of a handful of American Muslim families, and I would emphasize also of Sunni background, American Muslim families that actually chose to make a hijra of sorts, a migration, to actually go and live in the Middle East. To go first to Iran and then to Syria. And I also visited Lebanon, alhamdulillah. As I said, Yemen was the only place I did not have a chance to visit. And I certainly regret that, because it's so important for us to open our eyes, our hearts, and our minds to sift through all this propaganda and really go and spend time, you know, with our brothers and sisters. And so I'm forever grateful that I had the opportunity to spend years in the Middle East and to interact with these communities, and to learn from these cultures, and to be able to sit down and enjoy the hospitality, the very warm hospitality I found in every single case in places like Iran or Syria or Lebanon, and to be able to see that the populations, that the citizens of those countries, they have every right to live in peace and dignity and security, and that our foreign policy and this unholy alliance with the Zionist state is, for me, this the it is really sort of the overriding factor in why we see this kind of destabilization in parts of the Middle East. So again, very grateful that I had the opportunity to spend my formative years in these countries that have been much, much maligned. I mean, I know at one point W. Bush was referring to this axis of evil and this kind of language of sort of civilizational clash that he liked to use. And when you reflect on that, you recognize, Alhaj Murray, that there's a lot of projection happening. You know, we've been hearing that for the IOF, every accusation is a confession, and that's true. When you look at this type of clash of civilizations discourse, you realize that what's happening is that this is projection. You know, it is the West projecting all these fears and anxieties onto the Muslim world and using, you know, sort of these fears and anxieties as a pretext to destabilize, cause all sorts of fitna, and to, you know, ultimately normalize the demonization of entire swaths of humanity.
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2: You spoke about how the normalization that has taken place of the demonization process. How effective has this the normalization been within the circles that you find yourself in? How effective has it been from your observation?
0: Sadly, it's been very, very effective. For example, I know that last year, just to give you just one example out of many, last year at the height of the protests when the students were establishing the encampments, I spent some time at our local university on the campus. We had some protest marches, we had some rallies. We didn't really have a permanent encampment, but we had kind of a moving encampment because the students were trying to sort of navigate all these kind of university policies that were really, you could tell, very kind of ad hoc, but definitely kind of targeting pro-Palestinian sentiment. So I would spend some time there on campus during the day, and at one point, our group sort of came into contact with a group of hecklers. These were kind of people holding up, I don't know, American flags, and maybe they probably had some Israeli flags and their MAGA caps and so on. I mean, they were really just kind of a bunch of frat boys. But I remember we kind of had an encounter with this group of hecklers. And what's interesting is that there was one individual amongst them that actually approached us, whereas the other ones were just kind of content to yell insults. There was one individual that approached us because he actually wanted to engage in dialogue, which our group welcomed. We wanted to have an opportunity to speak and to hopefully inform and educate regarding what was happening in Palestine. And so we spent quite a bit of time talking to this individual. But, you know, to your question, Sheikh Mori, regarding the degree to which this demonization has been kind of acceptable, we probably spent a good, I don't know, 2 hours talking to this young man. And it was really sad to see how this anti-Muslim prejudice was just so deeply ingrained in someone so young. So he was talking about signing up for the military and so on. And, you know, and eventually the conversation, this was under Biden. So this is when the United States was making kind of a pretense of doing these aid drops. And if you recall, Sheikh Mori, that some people actually were killed by these aid drops.
2: Yes.
0: People would go to receive the aid, and the way that they were just dropping, it was actually falling on people and injuring and killing them. And so when I pointed out the fact that not only are we sending our tax dollars, not only are we funding the genocide, not only are we shipping weapons to the Zionists, but even the aid deliveries are lethal. And he basically said something to the effect of, well, why are they stupid enough to stand under the, you know, under the planes or whatever. And that's when I realized that this was somebody that fundamentally lacked the ability to even see the basic humanity of the Palestinians. that he would have such a callous response to desperate people that were so desperate to go out and receive aid that they were actually losing their lives in the process. When he made that response and blamed the victims, that's when I realized that there's a pathology, Sheikh Mori. There's something very pathological about these Western societies. And you can really see that. I mean, it's deeply ingrained in Israel, but you can really see that there is a pathology at work in these Western societies to where they're not able to see anyone outside of their kind of immediate racial or ethnic group or social class as even being fully human and deserving of rights, of equal rights. I saw that very clearly in that conversation.
2: And what about within our own Muslim community? How prevalent has a lack of awareness and sensitivity been to enabling us to overcome the manipulations that the empire routinely engages in for the purpose of justifying its own criminality? How effective has that been within the Muslim circles that you often find yourself in?
0: You know, it's interesting you should ask that, because I'm thinking back to this presidential election and what happened kind of leading up to November, and just the naivete that you saw in some Muslim circles, I think, where there was this belief that somehow Trump was going to be anti-war. I think that what I've seen kind of over the years, Sheikh Mori, in terms of especially from some of our transnational or immigrant brothers and sisters, is that there, for some reason, despite all the evidence to the contrary, there is still this desire to believe that there is something kind of, that there is some altruism coming from the U.S. government. And that was probably even a sentiment that I myself might have bought into at a certain time, that, you know, if only we have Muslim representation, you know, if only we can have kind of increase levels of Muslim representation, say in politics, or if only we have more Muslims kind of within these establishment circles, if we only have more Muslims kind of serving in the military, et cetera, et cetera. I remember at one time kind of articulating this and then kind of stepping back and I think coming to the realization post October 7 that we're trying to locate altruism and we're trying to locate we're trying to locate a sense of sort of decency and fairness that I don't know if these things really kind of exist anymore, you know, within this system, within this establishment. So I feel that young people are becoming more and more aware of this reality that that a government that is so wedded to the Zionist project that it's willing to fund a genocide is not the same system that you can expect to receive, that you can expect that the system is really going to pay serious attention to equality under the law or to human rights or to democratic rule. Again, all of these are really sort of, they're slogans, right? This is rhetoric that I think is deployed to kind of lull people into a sense of complacency. But for me, especially post October 7 of 2023, I began to kind of go back to my earlier days in my youth when we lived in Iran, and you know, we would go to these protests and people would be shouting Magbar Amerika, Magbar Israel, and so on. And you know, and we're trying to kind of navigate that, because here we are, American citizens, right? We're living in Iran. You know, we're going to these protests. People are saying, death to America, death to Israel. How do you process that? Do you, again, to your question, Sheikh Mori, do you just kind of see that as, oh, these people are kind of extremists? Do you see that in terms of, what did George W. Bush say in the wake of 9/11? They hate our way of life or whatever. Like, do you analyze that, you know, sort of in those terms, or do you try to kind of dig a little deeper and realize, no, this is not because there's some sort of intrinsic hostility that Iran has against the United States, but this is a very real response to a government and a system that pays lip service to human rights and democracy while bombing How many

0: countries all over the world. So that's when I recognized that in that sentiment of Magbaur Amerika, even though people like to kind of cite that as an example of how extreme they are, and this is why we have to go and bomb them, because this is the justification they're making, that in reality, this is the response of people who are just fed up with the imposition of American hypocrisy and hegemony. I mean, that's really what it is. You know, I remember hearing things like, you know, you as American citizens are kind of living in the belly of the beast. And well, on the one hand, it's kind of, there was sort of this temptation to kind of dismiss those statements and say, well, you know, we still have this set of freedoms and we have these rights and so on and so forth. I can really now understand, I think, with more clarity, the logic of those statements, because even though sort of on the face of these statements, they might sound to some people a bit hyperbolic, in reality, I think it's an accurate assessment, because for me, I can no longer accept that the United States of America is going to go around the world lecturing about human rights and freedom and democracy and pluralism and civilization, while at the same time literally funding a genocide that has killed, we don't even know. At this point, I think the death toll might be around 400,000 people. There's absolutely no way I can reconcile that anymore. And I would hope that the Muslim community is becoming aware of that reality. That again, we're hoping for altruism and fairness and kindness ultimately from people who are not capable of enacting that anymore. And I don't know that they ever were, frankly.
1: Yeah. You spent time in Lebanon, Syria, and Iran. Mm-hmm. And yeah. I'd like to go back to the observations and experiences you had in these countries. What did you take away in terms of the peoples, their cultures, vis-a-vis the way that they are projected, or you know, the image that is projected about these peoples, these particular countries, in mainstream media, not just in the United States but globally?
0: That, you know, my experiences in places like Iran and Syria and Lebanon were, I mean, I really had some of the best days of my life, because the reality, Sheikh Mori, is that these are societies that value family and community. I saw a level of, to use that word altruism again, I saw a level of ihsan, a level of kindness and altruism and care and concern in these parts of the world, that again, people just kind of accept that it's okay to kind of demonize people and slander them. And in reality, even spending time, you know, living in Iran, for example, even spending time with people that were fully committed to the project of the Islamic Revolution and the Islamic Republic, even spending time in those circles, people were not the raging extremists that they were made out to be. I mean, an example of this is Imam Khomeini himself. My goodness, I mean, just the endless caricatures of Imam Khomeini in the Western press, you know, and how he was always sort of portrayed as this kind of raging, irrational Ayatollah. And Imam Khomeini, when we actually had the opportunity to be part of a group that was going to visit him. And again, I just want to make this disclaimer clear for the audience. I'm not endorsing everything the Iranian government has done. This is not what this conversation is about. But one of the things I do know is that when I contrast someone like Imam Khomeini to the leaders that we see today, I think about someone like Netanyahu. This is someone that received, this is someone who has the blood of countless innocents on his hands. And our Congress gave this person a standing ovation. And I, I can't even look at Netanyahu Milikowski, by the way, just because

because of the darkness. The older he gets, the more his demonic qualities are very evident. Mm-hmm. But I think about these world leaders today, all these people in colluding in this genocide. And I think about someone like Imam Khomeini, that when we went to visit him, my sister

0: full sort of pajamas and prayer cap. And so she ran to someone else who was wearing kind of like the clerical saying, you know, Imam Khomeini, Imam Khomeini. She was thrilled. She's like, here, he's right. It was really, really delightful. You know, we were young children. And
1: yes.
0: What really struck me reflecting on that is the man's humility.
1: Yes.
0: There was no entourage. You didn't have all these bodyguards. His house, my goodness, Sheikh Mori, it was so simple. Think about the Shah and his, you know, toilet seats of gold and all these things, right?
1: Yes.
0: And these cotton tapes today. The house was so simple. It was just like a couple rooms. No sort of, I mean, there was, and Persians, of course, are renowned for their architecture. I mean, there was none of that. It was so simple. And he was literally the whole time that we were there, the whole time he's just sitting there with his eyes downcast, making dhikr, like the whole time.
1: Mm-hmm.
0: And subhanAllah, that's when you really, even as a young child, I was really able to understand that this campaign to demonize someone like Imam Khomeini, it really is, it's not because of anything that Imam Khomeini has actually done. No, this is about the fact that Imam Khomeini had the temerity. This is really what it's about, that he had the temerity to stand up to the West. He had the temerity to say to the United States that the Iranian people would no longer capitulate to U.S. hegemony. That's what that's about. So that's why they have to take someone like an Imam Khomeini and make him look frightening and militant, and they have to demonize him, and they have to ridicule him and kind of incite and stoke all this fear. It's because Imam Khomeini, they knew, represented for many people in the world, especially in the global South, that it is possible for a country to, for society to free themselves from these shackles and set their own course and chart a course for the future without being beholden to the United States and Western interests. And that's something that kind of stays with me to this day. When I think about the way that, I mean, look at just, there's so many examples, Sheikh Mori, when you look at leaders today and just the arrogance and just the, I mean, and you think about someone like Imam Khomeini. I mean, literally the whole time he's in a state of remembrance of Allah subhanahu wa ta'ala. So back to your question, you know, regarding what was it like being able to spend time, you get to actually meet people and learn about them, you know, and understand their perspective and recognize that by and large, that these are people who just want dignified lives, and they want a secure future for themselves and their families. And they want to have the ability to determine what future, right? What course they want to chart for their communities, for their families, for their society, as opposed to having that imposed on them by the West.
1: Absolutely.
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1: And I think it's important to emphasize, reemphasize to the audience that, you know, the analysis that you just heard, particularly concerning Imam Khomeini and the Islamic Republic of Iran, this is coming from a Sunni Muslim who has firsthand knowledge from, you know, having spent some time there. And, you know, for me, for the longest time, for many years, I've said this in my writings, I've said this on occasion in speeches, I consider Imam Ruhollah Mousavi al-Khomeini to have been one of the most consequential figures of the 20th century. No question about it. One of the most consequential. And the revolution that took place in 1979, it was a massive political earthquake globally. That's what it was. You know, this was a nation state that came into existence through a revolution that, comparatively speaking, was relatively bloodless. A revolution that the slogan of which was neither East nor West, only Islam. Neither East the Soviet Union, this, you know, when the Soviet Union was still this one of the two global powers.

0: powers, neither East nor West nor America and its allies, only Islam. And it was truly a non-aligned revolution that increased the dignity of Muslims around the world, and also non-Muslims who had this who were politically conscious and had this desire to breathe free. It energized, as you stated, you know, many folk in the global South, especially, it energized them. And I really, again, I consider the 79 revolution and its leader, Imam Khomeini, to have been one of the most consequential of my lifetime. So I shared the sentiment that you just shared. And it's sad to see the sustained attacks that this country, whose only crime within this international order is that it has been determined to breathe free. It's really sad to see the sustained attacks that it has received leading up to what just took place a few days ago. What are your thoughts on what just happened?
1: Thank you, Sheikh Moore. You're absolutely right. The 1979 revolution, it just galvanized the ummah. And it's really what — my parents were brand new Muslims, by the way, when the revolution took place. And that's ultimately what inspired them to move our family to Iran, within really a decade of the revolution. So I have to say, Sheikh Mori, I was utterly heartbroken that Iran was the subject of attacks from the U.S., I was not surprised. Mm-hmm. And I was not surprised just because I know the United States has been agitating to attack Iran ever since the revolution. If we go back to 1979, I know you recall this history, you know, Sheikh Mori, that the United States used certain proxy groups like the MKO and others to destabilize the Iranian government. There were a number of terrorist attacks that took place in the early days of the revolution, terrorist attacks that were committed by groups that were definitely receiving support and funding from the U.S. government. So there were a number of efforts to really destroy the nascent Islamic Republic in its early days. And those efforts, alhamdulillah, failed. And then we know what happened when the U.S. and the Gulf Arabs incited Saddam against Iran, and the devastating war that took place in the 1980s between Iraq and Iran. Mm-hmm. So sadly, you know, what we saw last week, Sheikh Mori, has really just been sort of the culmination of an ongoing campaign to destabilize the region, to destabilize the government, to prevent Iran from really developing its infrastructure. And ultimately, we know that the insidious hand that's behind this. I mean, this is the Zionists, because it really is the Zionists who, for years, have been really kind of fomenting against Iran. Again, you know, every accusation is a confession, and so, you know, when the United States and Israel, when they accuse Iran of kind of being the biggest purveyor of global terrorism or what have you, this is what they have been.
0: Right.
1: This is what they've been up to. This is what they have been perpetrating, you know, for how many decades? And in reality, you know, with what's happening in Iran, Sheikh Mori, to me, this was never about Iran's potential to develop nuclear capabilities. It was never about that. That, for me, that was a cover. That was a pretext. That was a smokescreen, right? Mm-hmm. Because in reality, this is what the Zionists have wanted to attack Iran for many years. Mm-hmm. And they took this as their opportunity. And why did they take this as their opportunity to attack Iran after all these years? It's because of the impunity with which they've been able to carry out genocide in Palestine. Mm-hmm. And so where before the Israelis, you know, would kind of launch sporadic attacks here and there, or engage more directly with, say, Hezbollah, or kind of in other kind of proxy settings, they were emboldened to actually attack Iran directly. And I think, as we've noted, Sheikh Mori, even though the Zionists have tried to claim this as a victory. And in fact, it was not a victory for them. They quickly had to go running to the U.S.

0: US to beg for help. And then Trump got involved. And, you know, of course, he's made all these claims about kind of halting Iran's capabilities and kind of destroying their nuclear infrastructure and so on. But in reality, I really view this as more of a win for Iran because, alhamdulillah, Allah Ta'ala has shown the entire world that the Iranian, the Islamic Republic is still standing. Right?
1: Absolutely.
0: Even with all the military might arrayed against them and a decades-long campaign that they are still standing on their own two feet.
1: Absolutely. And as quiet as it's kept, the apartheid state sustained some serious damage.
0: Yes, and they cover that up. There was a cover-up, a concerted effort to cover up what happened, that their so-called Iron Dome is not nearly as impenetrable as they claimed. They are not invincible, right? Netanyahu, where did he run? He ran running with his tail between his legs to Greece. I mean, just cowards. They're just abject cowards. And Iran showed the entire world that it is actually possible to fight back against the Zionists.
1: And what are your thoughts on the unfortunate, the very unfortunate, but not surprising, unfortunately, not surprising, role that a number of Gulf states, Arab states, Muslim, so-called Muslim states in the region have played in this whole demonization and attack process? What are your thoughts?
0: I have a lot to say about that, Al-Hajj Mori. And, you know, I want to choose my words carefully because I recognize that it's a very sensitive topic. But let me just say this, Sheikh Mori, you understand, and also for our audience members. The only thing that's changed about the Gulf Arabs is that their perfidy has become more apparent. But it's always been there. Meaning that this is not sort of, this should not be kind of a new kind of revelation and overnight development that all of a sudden their nifaq is just out there for everybody to see. I think this has been the case for many, many years. And the reason why I say this is because I remember this is in the early 80s. I remember that my parents, you know, within the context of where we lived in the United States, that they actually dealt with a certain amount of ostracism within our local Muslim community because my parents took the very courageous stance of being Sunni, supporting the revolution in Iran, and calling out the Gulf Arabs for their hypocrisy and their collusion with the West against their fellow Muslim brothers and sisters. I mean, they've been doing this. They've been selling out the Ummah and carrying out Western interests for years. So this is not something new. I think what's different is that where before their betrayal of the Ummah was really more behind closed doors, and they were still, I think, you know, they were still sort of issuing some rhetoric in support of Palestine. Now it's just out in the open in terms of their desire to normalize the fact that they just simply do not care. I mean, they have actually stated this in as many words, that they do not care about the Palestinian cause, that for them, it's all about lining their pockets and making sure that they can stay on their thrones. So I just want our audience to understand that if you examine the history of the Gulf Arabs, you can see that they were basically created as an imposition, right? They were created by the West as an imposition in the Muslim world to thwart really any ability for that part of the world to really kind of gain its freedom. They've always been subservient to Western interests. I've always seen them as agents of Western imperialism. And just as they armed and supported Saddam when he launched a war of aggression against Iran, it is not surprising. It's very dismaying, but it's not surprising to me to see that today that they are engaging in the same patterns of sort of slandering Iran, kowtowing to Western interests, carrying out a Zionist agenda, throwing the Palestinians under the bus, sadly, they've been doing this for a long time, but again, they have just become emboldened to be more open about this. And I have to say, I think the elephant in the room, Chef Mori, is the Sunni Shia divide.
1: Yes.
0: Because the Gulf Arabs have very skillfully and very cynically have been able to play up those sectarian differences to their advantage, to where there are clerics coming out of the Arab Gulf saying that Israel and Iran are basically the same thing. They're both equally evil. And we don't, and this is what people are actually saying, and that we should not be supporting Iran because they're, and again, kind of playing up these kind of sectarian tensions and so on. And that to me is something that I think I don't know when and how our ummah is going to transcend that. And I want to also acknowledge Sheikh Mori that policies of the Iranian government have not been helpful in that regard, especially the role they played in Syria. I want to acknowledge that. But having said that, we need to understand that it is simply disingenuous to make any sort of equivalence or equivalency between the Zionists and between the Islamic Republic of Iran. And the reality is that whatever sectarian kind of inclinations that we have, we need to understand that the Zionist state is surrounded by all of these Arab countries that have militaries. I mean, they are literally surrounded, all right, by countries that have functioning armies who have not done anything in the direction of supporting Palestine. And this is something that we all need to reckon with as an ummah, that these Arab states, and especially these Gulf Arabs and people claiming this mantle of leadership as custodians of the holy places, what have they actually done to support the Palestinian cause?
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1: Indeed.
0: When we have to be honest with ourselves, when you look at the axis of resistance, it's not headed up by the Gulf Arabs.
1: That's right. One of the most ancient countries and civilizations in the world, and unfortunately one of the poorest because of the machinations that have surrounded it and been entrenched within it through corrupt leadership from time to time. Yemen, you know, it has been the only country that has, at a very high cost, did what they could do in order to push back, to do something to upend to the best of their ability the genocide taking place. And they have paid a tremendous price for that. While the others, as you stated, have done nothing. In fact, they've allowed their airspace to be used. They've allowed their roadways to be used. Egypt has a border with Gaza and has not done anything to alleviate suffering through that border. And so, yes, subhanAllah, it is really, really, it's heavy on the heart and it should be heavy on the conscience for any Muslim who is alert enough and independent-minded enough to understand what has been going on. So, my goodness, I knew the time was going to fly. You know, we had another piece of video that we were going to show for the closing segment to basically make a statement about what has been the political earthquake that took place in New York City with this mayoral election. It has gotten the attention not only of the four corners of the United States, but of the world. It's gotten a tremendous amount of attention. But we don't have enough time for that now, so we're going to save that video, Brother Sadiq, until next week. In fact, next week, our whole focus is going to be on this political earthquake out of New York. We're going to assess as best we possibly can, what the implications are of what has already taken place and what very well

0: might be the end result, inshallah ta'ala. With that being said, what I'd like to do is spend these final few minutes. We have 5 minutes left in this broadcast. I'd like to spend the final minutes allowing you, Ustada Zainab, to share whatever is on your heart, whatever you would like to lead the audience with. If you have words of advice you'd like to impart on the hearts and minds of those who are listening. We have a global, by the grace and mercy of Allah Ta'ala, audience. This broadcast comes out of Salam Media in South Africa. It is, we have viewers through the various social media streams that see this, not only in that part of the African continent, but also in Europe and throughout parts of America. What would you like to leave this audience with?
1: Thank you, Sheikh Morim. A shout out to your team, mashallah, and to the South African people, your courage and bringing that case against the Zionists, you know, at the ICC, the ICJ. That's something that I think, subhanAllah, that inspired the Ummah, the world over. Yes. And I also think about the fact that one of the very first actions that the Islamic government took in Iran in the early days was to lend their support to the freedom struggle in South Africa.
0: Yes, it did.
1: Very, very consistent in that regard. Very consistent, I think, in standing up for the voices of the marginalized and the oppressed. And that's what I want us. I think that's what I want us to maybe think about as we wrap up this conversation. That my view of what happened in Iran in 1979 is that that was something that was really inspired by Allah subhanahu wa ta'ala. Mm-hmm. And it showed us the possibilities of freedom and self-determination for the Muslim Ummah. It showed us the possibilities of what can happen for our Ummah if we're able to kind of transcend the sectarianism. And if we're really and truly able to struggle in the cause of Allah subhanahu wa ta'ala. I want our audience to understand that it really only benefits the enemies of Islam when we focus on these issues of sectarian differences. That when it comes down to it, when those bombs are falling, they don't discriminate if someone is Sunni or Shia. When these Muslim countries are being targeted, we need to think about that. And we all need to ask ourselves individually and collectively, what can we do? What can we do to really revive the dignity of the Ummah of the Prophet, peace and blessings be upon him, so that we can be the Ummah that we are meant to be, that is an Ummah that has been raised up to be the best amongst humanity, because we command to what is good and we forbid the evil and we believe in God. That is something that can inspire the entire world, not just the Muslim world. But there is something that Islam offers by way of freedom, by way of human dignity, by way of liberating people from the shackles of exploitation that Islam, I think, uniquely offers, that I want us to think about how can we contribute to that in this day and age. Because to my original point, Sheikh Mori, when the Zionists are using this language of demonization and they're citing civilizational clash and so on, we need to really be able to kind of like invert that. Mm-hmm. And understand in very clear terms here that this struggle here, this is a struggle. This is a struggle between the forces and the army of Allah subhanahu wa ta'ala and the forces and the army of Shaitan. I mean, I really want to emphasize this point, that it's tempting to look at this in terms of politics or economics or international law, but we also have to understand what Allah Ta'ala tells us in the Quran, that verily Shaitan is for humanity an avowed enemy. Mm-hmm. And I see in this struggle that there is something that is taking place to where Allah subhanahu wa ta'ala is revealing to us the reality of these systems of oppression. And Allah Ta'ala is revealing to us in reality who are the forces of light and who are the forces of darkness. And it's not Netanyahu's description. Yes. That light is in Palestine. Mm-hmm. That, when we see those parents burying their children

0: every last one of their children, and they are expressing their contentment with God's decree and saying they will remain patient, they will accept that, that is the nur that I think all of us want to be able to hold on to that a little bit. So that's what I want to share. And again, I spent the best years of my life in those countries that are being attacked. Literally, people would see, oh, you're American Muslims. They would literally pick us up off the street, take us home, and feed us. Just the level of warmth and generosity, I've never seen that outside of the Muslim world in those particular countries. So that's what I wanted to share. So anything good that I said from Allah subhanahu wa ta'ala, you know, my shortcomings are entirely my own. And jazakallah khair for the opportunity. I really appreciate it.
1: Alhamdulillah. May Allah ta'ala bless you, my sister. For those of you who may have joined us late, our topic for today was Lebanon, Syria, Iran, and Yemen, beyond the propaganda. Our guest is Ustada Zainab Mansour Ansari. I want to thank her for the time and the expertise, the very well-informed conversation that she brought to today's broadcast. Sister Zainab, please convey my salams to your mother and other members of your family, and may Allah Ta'ala continue to bless you with the abundance of barakah that He has given you, both in terms of intellect and most importantly spirituality. May Allah Ta'ala bless you.
0: And you as well, and all of your loved ones. May Allah Ta'ala alleviate the suffering of this ummah and grant this ummah opening.
1: Ameen. Yeah. Ameen. Ameen. On that note, we want to thank our friends, our brothers and sisters in Islam, and our non-Muslim friends for joining us today. If you found value in this conversation, and I'm sure you did, please share the link with others. And on that note, we close out as we normally do. Bismillahirrahmanirrahim. Wal asr. 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Peace be unto you. Assalamu alaikum.
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Thursday morning, my beloved wonderful listeners of Salam Media, our beloved wonderful listeners of Sa'atus Salam, the time of peace. My name is Arafat bin Ibrahim Hatia. That's me. I will be with you, inshallah, from now until 6:45 a.m. And of course, our engineer, none other than our beloved brother Sadiq. So myself and brother Sadiq, we actually walked in at the same time. He was actually surprised that, Molana, today you beat me. Yeah. So he's doing good, mashallah. He's looking good, mashallah, and he's smiling. That's a good thing, mashallah. You know, and he's looking positive, my beloved brother Sadiq. Alhamdulillah, alhamdulillah, alhamdulillah. Yes, it's another morning. Yawmul Khamis. Brother Sadiq is telling me, says, Molana, the year is ended. The year is khalas. Kullu khalas. Kaputs. The year is finished. Of course. Of course. Today is the 27th of August. Yeah. I think the 1st of September is when, Brother Sadiq? 1st of September is on Monday. No, on Sunday. Just double check there. The 1st of September. When is the 1st of September? Yeah. 2026. So I'm telling Brother Sadiq that that in today's I can't hear you, Brother Sadiq. Okay, I can't hear you, Brother Sadiq. I think maybe one of your buttons there, whatever. Normally when Sadiq speaks to me, I can hear him. But let me just double check here. When is the 1st of September? So that should be the 1st of September should be Monday. I can't hear you. But anyway, let's inshallah continue what our program. I think when you're speaking to me, Sadiq, I can't hear you. I don't know. There's something wrong. I think we never had gremlins for a very, very long time. Yeah, we never had a very long time gremlins. You know, you remember gremlins when we were in Markaz Sahaba every Thursday night. Something say must be some glitch. Must be. Somebody says, Molana, you know, you don't need to cover. You don't need to cut a sheep, or you need to cut a big black cow. But anyway, mashallah, it's a nice morning. It's a bit chilly. It's a bit cold. Not so bad. Somebody messaged me yesterday saying that yes, it was yesterday. Somebody spoke to me yesterday, say that it's cold in Durban. Is it cold? Apparently they say it's raining in Maritzburg. It was raining. Hayazi. Jazakumullahu khair. Sister Nasima from Stanger says, Molana, Tuesday. Yes. The 1st of September will be next week, Tuesday. Yeah. So that means

September, October, brother Sadiq. September, October, November. We don't count December, yeah. 3 months left for 2027. We don't count December. And I don't. The reason I don't count December because, you know, December, people are thinking of holidays. The companies are closing and it becomes like, I think we will also be on holidays, am I right? Salam Media closes in December as well. I think on the 15th or the 20th, somewhere there. You know, so everybody's like in December is like, oh, it's like we're looking forward for December. And you're forgetting one thing. This year and last year, it's a bit, not much different now. Last year, December, and this year, December, remember, we will be in the month of what? Rajab. Yeah? Shaban. Yes. Yes. Because if you look at it, Ramadan will be starting in Feb. I think around second week of Feb. Yeah, second week, if I'm not mistaken. Second week or the first week, somewhere there. Second week or second and a half or third week. But Ramadan is starting in Feb. So if you're planning to enjoy your holy days. Remember, you will be in the month of Shaban, Rajab or Shaban, my beloved, wonderful listeners of Sa'atu Salam. Yes, today is the 14th of Rabi'ul Awwal. The 14th of Rabi'ul Awwal. Yes, 1448. I see Sister Fatima Hussein from Venus. She says, Molana, how? What's up with you? You very early today? I tune in late. I'm listening to other stations, mashallah. At least, Sister Fatima Hussein, at least you are early bird. So that's a good thing. Meaning early bird, meaning you wake up early, you perform your tahajjud, your ibadat, your istighfar, your adhkar, your maybe Quran, your tilawat. So that's a good thing, yes. Sister Fatima Hussein says, Molana, gee, it is brrr. How come it's cold there? In Durban, brother Sadiq. Any idea? I don't know. How come it's cold in Durban? I don't know. Because it's a bit cold here also as well, am I right? Yeah, yesterday was a very beautiful weather. Yesterday in the afternoon. It was a, mashallah, it was a good weather. But I don't know, somebody told me yesterday after Dhuhr that Molana Arafat, it's cold in Maritzburg. That was about around 2:30, 3 o'clock. Well, yeah, we had a very beautiful weather afternoon. It was nice and warm. So, I don't know. When I woke up this morning, I woke up very early this morning. I know Sister Fatima Hussein is saying, Molana, you're very early today. Yeah. So, I woke up this morning. I was up, Brother Sadiq, from 2:30. My eyes didn't close. So, normally, that is my time for me to wake up. I wake up normally that time, but 2:30. I was up and I didn't sleep after that. So, alhamdulillah, I managed to do whatever I have to do. I managed to make dua for all of y'all. I managed to perform my Salatul Tahajjud and all my du'as and all my wasifas and my istighfar. I managed, alhamdulillah, 1,000 times my istighfar. Astaghfirullah. So shukr alhamdulillah. I did. I managed for that. Shukr alhamdulillah, alhamdulillah. Yeah. So you need to understand that, Brother Sadiq, that my car is still not back. So inshallah, I think, say ameen, Brother Sadiq, at least. I might get my car today, inshallah. Say inshallah. Today or tomorrow. Because I got a call yesterday around 4 o'clock. 4:15, somewhere there. Just before Salatul Asr. I got a call and they say that your car should be ready today. Most probably, inshallah, today or tomorrow. I hope tomorrow after Salatul Jumu'ah. Or maybe before Salatul Jumu'ah. So, yeah. Hey, I tell you what. But no car, it's a bit tough and it's a bit hard. So, it's not nice that when you have to take other people's car and this and that. No, it's not nice. No, it's not nice at all. So, yeah, alhamdulillah. Everybody's asking me, Molana Arafat, what's happening with our durood count? Yeah, I'm going to tell you. I will tell you. Brother Umar Khan says, Molana, shukar alhamdulillah. It's nice and warm. Alhamdulillah. Our listener, Sister Shahida Hussein, is feeling much, much better. Alhamdulillah. I made dua for as well. I did make dua for, yes. Please make dua for Hafiz Shamshir, who is still in hospital at the moment. Is he still in hospital? I don't know. Of course, he's always in my dua. I'm always making dua for him that Allah Ta'ala grant him a speed recovery, shifa kamilan, ajilan, da'iman, mustamiran. Yesterday, I was just giving someone advice. I was just advising somebody, mashallah, good person, good family as well.
And I was telling them that when a person is ill and when a person is sick, and you know, you and I, what we have to do is only du'as, you know, only du'as. And when somebody is sick and when somebody is ill, you know, we shouldn't go there. And when we're visiting the person, then you want to know, or like, what did the doctor say? And is it stage 2 cancer, or are you on your last stages? Or did the doctor say it's bad? Or did the doctor say that you have to go for another operation? No, you shouldn't. You shouldn't. Yesterday, I was speaking to somebody and I was telling them. And I was telling them that Allah subhanahu wa ta'ala gave us the most beautiful, powerful weapon. Ad-du'a'u mukhul ibadah. Du'a is the essence of ibadah. And that's the most powerful weapon, my beloved, wonderful listeners of Sa'at al-Salam. And always keep on making du'a. I don't know how I'm going to tell you this, but when you make du'a, that's between you and your beloved Allah. Nobody can exchange that. Understand what I'm saying, my wonderful listeners of Sa'at al-Salam? When a person is making du'a, it's between you and your Rabb. That's it. Khalas. It's not between you and your partner or between you and your siblings. When somebody is making du'a, it's between you and your Allah. Wallahi. And I was telling that person yesterday, I said that the best weapon Allah gave you and I is du'a. Go and read Turakat Salatul Hajat and make du'a. Wallahi al-Azim. I was even telling my beloved mama last night. She was speaking to me about life and she was saying how life has become tough. Yesterday, she speaks to me every night, mashallah. Alhamdulillah, I speak to my beloved mama every night. We speak after Salatul Isha, just when she goes to bed, then she calls me. Then we have a nice chat, maybe for about 15 minutes, 20 minutes, myself and my mama. Yeah, and she was telling me how life is gone very tough and how this, and she's telling me how she's losing weight. And she is losing a lot of weight. I don't know why. And I was telling her, I said, no, mama, don't think too much and just keep on making dua, sit. Because she sits on a chair and she makes, and she performs and she reads her namaz. So I was telling my mother yesterday as well, I say, mama, just read Turakat Salatul Hajat. If there's something bothering you, if there's something troubling you, the only person that can take you out of this situation is Allah. And when a person reads Turakat Salatul Hajat and Allah, and a person makes dua, wallahi al-azim, Allah will hear you. Nobody can tell me that Allah don't hear them and Allah don't listen to them. It's a white lie. No, it's a white lie. Wallah. Wallah. The best thing is that you just keep on making dua. If you ask me, wallahi, I'm asking, telling you, my beloved listeners, if you ask me, I always make dua. No matter what condition I am in, I always make dua. You know, people don't believe so much in this way. They say that when you are in a situation, what dua, Mawlana Arafat? What that dua is going to help you? No, you need to go to the attorney, or you need to go to a doctor, or you need to go to a person and speak to them. Or maybe you need to go to a psychologist, or you need to go and see whatever. And I tell them no. I said, you must always make dua in whatever condition you are in. In whatever situation you are in, because we feel sometimes that we just say, oh, Mawlana, you make dua, what's going to happen? What dua is going to do for you? What dua is going to... No, Mawlana, you must go to the person and speak to the person. And what? You say you must go to the person. At the end of the day, who's in control of that person's heart? Who's in control of that person's heart? And wallahi al-azim, if you ask me or you message me and you tell me, Mawlana, I will make dua for you. Like Sister Shaida Hussein from Shawood, she sent me a message and she told me she's not well and this and that. I made dua for her. You don't lose out anything. You never know when Allah subhanahu wa ta'ala accepts any person's dua. So keep on making dua. I told that family yesterday. I told, no matter what condition we all are in, tomorrow you're going to fall down. Tomorrow you're going to fall ill. Tomorrow you're going to end up in hospital. Then what? Then what, my wonderful listeners of Sa'at al-Salam? I told you this before. Wallahi al-Azim, always make dua. Wherever you are in the world, you are traveling, you are living in Dubai, you are living in Saudi Arabia, you are living in Turkey, wherever you are, wallahi al-azim, raise your hands and speak to Allah. That's the best advice I can give a person. Raise your hands and speak to Allah. Because if you raise your hand and you speak to Allah, Allah will bring that water to you, to your feet. Somebody somehow will come to you and say, bye, I brought for you 1 liter of water. Or I brought for you maybe 2 liter milk. Or you know what, I brought for you some groceries. Or you know what,

I'm giving this from the bottom of my heart. It's Hadia. That is dua. Dua does that, my beloved, wonderful listeners of Salatu Salam. I spoke to Sister Jamila as well. She's a rivet here in Mayfair. And she sent me a message. I think it was about 3 or 4 days ago. Last week. She sent me a message. She says, Molana, things are going very bad at home. And we don't have bread. We don't have milk. And currently my husband is also ill. He's not well. So for him to work is also a bit of taklif and a bit musibat. And what do I do in a situation like this? And I was telling her. And then she's telling me, Molana, every time I go and ask people, and people will ask me 101 questions. Or maybe if I have to go to an organization, or maybe they will say this. So I told her, I said, simple. If a person is hungry, and if a person is in a very, very tough situation, I was telling Sister Jamila, Wallah, Allah is my witness. Maybe listeners will think, oh, Malana, you became a buzruk overnight. It's not about buzruk overnight. Allah has given you and I the Quran. Allah has given you and I salah. Allah has given you and I namaz. Allah has given you and I the power of dua. Why are we throwing it away? Why are we throwing it away? I'm asking my beloved, wonderful listeners of Salatu Salam. How many people are going through divorce? How many people are going through problems at their work, job? How many people are getting fired? How many people are finding hard, difficult to get a job? People are saying, Molana, I've gave my CVs all over. No one is calling me for an interview. And I told him, I said, when you turn to Allah and when you make dua, Wallahi Ladim, that's the best advice I can give any person. Allah will send someone to you. That's the powerful of dua. I told a person this yesterday. I say, Allah Ta'ala will send someone to you. You mustn't listen to people say, no, what dua can do? What you must do? You have to go into that for you. Even if you go to that person, what? You're making that person the ilah. Is that person ilah? Is that person what? He's going to cure you. Is that person going to give you freedom? I'm asking you, my beloved, wonderful listeners. But anyway, That's how it is, my wonderful listeners of Salatu Salam. 2 minutes to 5. Yeah. Brother Umar says, Malana, our listener Hafiz Haroon is coming for the interview or not? I've spoken to him on Monday, I've spoken to him Tuesday, I've spoken to him last night as well, and I told him, I said, you know what, send me a voice message or just come. I'll try to call him maybe at 5:30. I'll give him a call at 5:30. Let's see if he will come on air with us. I even told him, I said, send me a nice voice message. I don't know why everybody's just afraid to come live on the airwaves. I mean, what's the big deal? Nobody's seeing your face. Everyone is just listening to your voice. So I don't see. So Brother Umar says, Molana, if you can't come on, at least tell him to send a recording on the story with regard to the baby and what happened when the baby's father was reading the dua. That, Ya Badi Al Ajaibi Bil Khairi Ya Badi'u. A lot of people ask me that dua when I gave that incident of that little baby, and the doctor says the baby is pronounced dead. And the father ran in and he started reading the dua. He went on his knees next to the baby and he says, Ya Badi Al Ajaibi Bil Khairi Ya Badi'u. Ya Badi Al Ajaibi Bil Khairi Ya Badi'u. And Allah subhanahu wa ta'ala gave the baby life back. See, you see the dua. You see what dua does, my beloved listeners of Santos. Ayo, I don't know. Okay, let me just write down this durood count 11,120. Okay, I got it. By the way, our durood count is sitting on 1,841,696. That's where we're sitting. Right? 1,841,696. And today is the 14th of Rabi'ul Awal. So we'll get there, inshallah. Maybe by end of this week, we should be 2 million. 2 million, 2.5, somewhere there, inshallah. I'm making dua and I'm also reading the durood every day. I'm making dua that Allah Ta'ala must make it easy for us to reach that 5 million durood. Someone asked me from Azadville, says, but Molana, don't you think 5 million is too much? Why don't you put 2.5? meaning make it 2.5 million, our target. No, we'll get it. I'm telling you, we will get there. Have yaqeen in Allah. Be confident. Put total conviction on Allah subhanahu wa ta'ala, my beloved, wonderful listeners of Sa'atu Salam. Yes, it's 5 o'clock. Spot on. How are you guys doing, my wonderful listeners of Sa'atu Salam? We're sitting with 48 messages. How are you guys doing? Are you guys good? Are you guys well? Are you feeling good this morning? No negativity. We don't want no negativity. We want you to feel always
good and positive. And yes, it happens. Now and then you'll feel maybe sad. Now and then maybe you'll feel down. Or maybe now and then you'll say, hey, I don't know why. Today I didn't feel lekker. Today it's just not on me. You know, like I think it was last week. I must tell you this. Tell me, does it happen to you or not? Tell me, does it happen to you or not? I think it was one of the days. I think it was last week Saturday or last week Sunday. I just can't remember. But I woke up, and I woke up for Salatul Tahajjud. And I don't know why. I'm asking the listeners if ever that happened to you. I couldn't feel connected with Allah. I couldn't get that. You know, sometimes when you make tawbah to Allah, you make sincere tawbah, you like giving you full heart. And after that, don't you feel, it, Allah has heard you. You feel like good. I don't know if it happens. Can anybody tell me if it ever happened to you? Like sometimes when you make dua, maghrib ka waqt, salatul maghrib, and you're crying to Allah just before azan goes on, and you're making dua, or maybe fajr time, or maybe tahajjud ka waqt, or maybe turakat of salatul hajat, or maybe turakat of salatul tawbah, and you make that dua, you make sincere dua, and you're crying, and you're speaking to Allah, and after that, when you're done, like you feel good, you feel nice, you feel like you know what, Allah has heard you, you know. So I don't know why, I don't know if it ever happens to the listeners of Salatu Salam. I don't know, last week I just couldn't feel connected, meaning like I read my tahajjud, I read it, but I couldn't feel that connection with Allah subhanahu wa ta'ala. And I said to myself, I said, well, I'm not feeling like close to you this morning. I'm not feeling connection. I don't know. Hey, I tell you, I don't know. Sometimes, you know, our mind travels, my beloved, wonderful listeners of Salatu Salam. I told my friend yesterday on WhatsApp. I told him, you must speak to Allah like you are standing in front of Allah, and Allah is seeing you and you seeing Allah. And you must speak. You must pour this heart of yours. Pour it, my beloved, wonderful listeners of Salatu Salam. Wallahi al-Azim. Don't be shy. Don't feel shy. And let me tell you something. Whenever someone needs assistance, come and give you this remedy. Whenever someone needs assistance, when I mean assistance, I mean maybe you need to go to your PA, or maybe you need to have an urgent meeting with your colleagues at work, or maybe you want to make hijra, meaning you want to leave work and you want to go to another company, or maybe you want to travel, or maybe you want to leave your place and go to live in another place. I'm taking Allah's qasam, wallahi al-azim. Make dua before you do all that, my beloved listeners of Salatu. Talk to Allah. We're all going to go to Allah. That's what I'm telling the listeners. Talk to Allah. You're not going to go to nowhere. You're not going to go nowhere. Talk to Allah, my beloved listeners of Salatu Salam. Like me, I'm making so much of dua. I want to go for Umrah. I made the say, oh Allah, take me one more time for Umrah. I just want to sit in front of my beloved Habib. And I want to talk to you, and I want to talk to him. There's nothing wrong. Just make dua. Even if you don't have the money, just make the dua. I did my hajj, so alhamdulillah, you know. I know a lot of people, they will still say, Mawlana, I don't want to go for hajj again. Of course, alhamdulillah, nobody's saying no. But I did my hajj. I did my one hajj, and I made shukr for that. But I just want to go one more time. I want to go one more time to talk to my beloved Allah subhanahu wa ta'ala. Just to stand in front of the Kaaba Sharif, and just to touch the Kaaba Sharif, and to speak to Allah subhanahu wa ta'ala. I don't know. Maybe sometimes you and I, we don't feel close to Allah. Sometimes we get that connection. Sometimes we don't get that connection. Like last week, I don't know. I just couldn't feel connected to Allah. I don't know. Something was wrong with me. I don't know. I'm not going to say now something came in me or whatever. No, but wallahi al-azim, that's how I just felt. My beloved, wonderful listeners of Salatu Salam. Yeah. Let's correct our niyat. Let's correct our intention. Let us make shukr to Allah subhanahu wa ta'ala on this early, beautiful, mashallah, Thursday morning. I see everybody is, mashallah, Auntie Zora from Peter Marisburg, 2,000 roots. Let me just write down here. Okay. Yeah.
Brother Umar Kansamulana, that never happens to me. No, sometimes it happens. Sometimes it happens, yeah. Sister Yasmin Karim from North Beach says, Mulana, 30,000 durud. Allah Ta'ala accept and reward her in abundance. Sister Yasmin Karim from North Beach. Sister Sharifa Chipata from Zambia says, Mulana, we are good. We are fine. That's good. Sister Zinat and Gulambai from Hudist. 2,000 durud. Okay. Okay, so it's 2,300. Let me write it down here. 2,300 durud. Okay, let's go. Sister Hasina Rifai. Okay, mashallah. Sister Hasina, I see. Okay, she says, Mulana, Sister Hasina Rifai durud group. 105. Is it 105,000? Let me just ask again. Is it 105,000, Sister Hasina Rifai? Wow, subhanAllah. 105,000. Sister Hasina, just say yes or no. Is it 105,000? 105,000. All right. May Allah Ta'ala reward the Sister Hasina Rifai Durud group. Brother Mansoor from Bangalore. He says, Mulana, my brother Maqsood is in hospital. Please make dua for his speedy recovery. Brother Mansoor from Bangalore. Allah Ta'ala grant your beloved brother Maqsood. Allah grant him a speedy recovery. Allah Ta'ala grant him shifa kamilan, ajilan, daiman, mustamiran, inshallah, ameen. Make a lot of dua for your beloved brother that is in hospital. Try to give out little sadaqah and ask a lot of people just to make dua. Dua is the most best powerful weapon, my beloved Mansoor, my beloved listeners of Sa'atul Salam. Brother Ashraf is with us this morning. Ma from Azadville, she's with us this morning. Sister Fatima Hussein from Venom says, Jimulana, we had light drizzle last night as well. We had a light drizzle last night as well. Yeah, I heard it was raining. Sister Yasmin Kaji from Kimberley. I received a call also from Kimberley. Somebody asked me, say, Mulana, do you ever come to Kimberley? I said, nope. So I asked him why. They said, Mulana, we want you to have like a small program, mashallah, for the youth in Kimberley. So I said, inshallah, why not? Well, we can sit and decide when and give me the date, inshallah. Malana Angamia, mashallah, from Mafeking. Yasmin Naidu from Crofdin. Where's Sister Mariam Bibi? Hazrat Malana Padia's wife. I know they contacted me yesterday from Isipingo Beach. Malana is 70 years old, I think so. I hope he's listening. Yeah, you always say, Malana, please don't forget. Take my name. Mention my name on the airwaves of Sa'atul Salam, on the airwaves of Salam Media. Yeah. So we had a good chat yesterday, mashallah. Malana is quite old now, you know. You know, hey, listeners, life. You know what I think of life and what you think of life? I don't know. This Sister Tasneem Hafaji from Durban, central town in Durban. Sister Hasina, if I say Jimulana, correct. Okay, I got it. But inshallah, I will add, we will count and add inshallah tomorrow morning and see where we're sitting. But inshallah, I think we should reach 2.5 million by the end of the weekend. Inshallah. Say inshallah. My beloved, wonderful listeners of Sa'atul Salam. Alhamdulillah, illadhi. Alhamdulillah, illadhi. Alhamdulillah, illadhi. Ahyana, ba'dama matana. Wa ilayin nushur. My beloved Allah. All praises are only for you, my beloved Allah. Who has given us life, my beloved Allah, after taking it away, my beloved Allah. And my beloved Allah, to you is our raising on the day of Qiyamah, on the day of judgment. Come, my beloved, wonderful listeners, wherever you are, knock, knock, knock, knock, knock, knock, knock. Come, my beloved listeners of Sa'atul Salam. Knock, knock, knock, knock, knock. Are we all wide awake? Are we all wide awake? All right. So what I'm going to do now, inshallah, I see it's already 10 minutes after 5. Our Salatul Fajr has come in. So we will give our azan around 5:30, Brother Sadiq, around 5:30. So what I'm going to do now, inshallah, is that, I'm going to go for our ad break. After the ad break, our nasiha is, Sister Yasmin Karim from North Beach, are you there? Where's Sister Yasmin? Just tell me yes or no.
Sister Yasmin Karim from North Beach. Are you with us this beautiful, mashallah, Thursday morning? I'm just waiting for Sister Yasmin Karim from North Beach, if she's with us this morning. Yeah. So this

0: morning, Brother Sadiq. I want to touch on this question that was sent to us on Tuesday. You know about that youngster that he says he's living in depression and he's broken, totally heartbroken, because the love, so-called the love of his life, has walked out on him, and she has moved on, and she has finally she found another partner and she got married and she's living on. But this youngster here, he's like, he can't get over it. He can't get over it. Yeah, he cannot get over it. So I want Sister Yasmin to send me a message. The reason is because she gave me an advice and she told me, Molana, why don't you call that student that sent that question about that he's living in depression and he's sad and he's this and he's that. Yeah. So so I want to speak about this. I want to see how this morning is about muhabba, about love, about you know, like how Muftis have said so beautifully. Muftis have said that why can't me and you love Allah Ta'ala like that? Why can't we love Allah? And it's so true. Why can't you and I have that, you know, that the deep love? Why can't we do that? Today when somebody walks out of your life, you're like, khalas, kulu khalas, broken into pieces, broken. And you want to go to the extent of, I mean, depression, I'm taking tablets, and I can't anymore. You know, I'm just going to commit suicide. Yeah. All right. So after the ad break, I want to see how this morning will be about love. You know the word love? You know, the word love has many angles. You must be thinking, Molana, what? The word love has many, many, many angles. There are people out there who believe in the word love. There are people out there who change their life because of love, muhabba. Are you with me so far, my beloved and wonderful listener? There are people out there, you don't blame them. They hurt, it's like their heart is broken into pieces. And for you to mend it, for you to put it to back, it's like, and some of them, they don't believe in love, you know. But anyway, we're coming there. I want you to listen. What advice I'm going to give you, I want you to listen. 13 minutes after 5.
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minutes after 5 South African time. It's an early morning, a beautiful morning, my beloved, wonderful listeners of Salam Media, and say Alhamdulillah, say shukr to Allah subhanahu wa ta'ala. All right, so if you are listening to me this morning, please give me your input, right? Give me your input. But give your input that what your heart says. Don't give me your input, but you're just saying it for the sake of saying it, but you think differently, but you're just saying it so to make me happy. No. I want you to tell me, right? So, so day before yesterday, a question came in. I am in a very great depression. A few years ago, I had a divorce, which broke me into pieces, which hurt me so much that life seems hell to me. Listen to the question. I was married in my student life, and when she left me, I was still a student. She is now married to someone else, and as far as I know, she is happy and don't care about me. Of course, she's happy. She's happy, and she has moved on with life. Like how Molana Varacha was telling me the day before yesterday, Mol, he said, Mol, I heard your Q&A, but I mean, she moved on. She's married now. All right. So he says, yeah, she's happy and she don't care about me. Of course, how she's going to care about you when she's married? I'm still single. I'm jobless. I still miss her a lot. And I do love her a lot still. And always thinking why this happened to me. He says he's always thinking why this happened to me. Right. He says, I used to be a good student. I'm completely destroyed now. My career has been destroyed. I don't even pray namaz, and I am doing a lot of sin each and every moment in my life. I think this guy is broken into pieces. I can't help myself to stop doing wrong. I am always sad. I try to be a good Muslim and a good man, and I perform tawbah. Listen to this, thousands of time, and also it breaks thousands of times as well. When I perform tawbah and I try to pray namaz, it simply don't last more than 7 days. Ya Allah. And after a week, I become the old me. Are you guys with me so far? After a week, I become the old me. Now I am losing hope. I am losing my boat life. But I'm so demoralized that I am unable to cope with. In the morning, Mulana Arafat, I think I am going to start a new life. And in the night, I'm thinking about committing suicide. For Allah's sake, please help me. At least it might save my father. It might save my afterlife. I'm from Johannesburg North. I called this person. MashaAllah. But I don't know. This person is broken into pieces. I called him. I had a very good chat. Sister Yasmin Karim told me, Malana, give the person a call. Give him some tarheeb. Speak to him. And maybe you can, inshallah, change his mindset. You never know. You don't know who's going to change his mindset. So I called him. The first thing I asked him, I said, my beloved brother, how are you? He says, Alhamdulillah, it's Malana Arafat. He says, hey, Malana Arafat, you just made my day. I asked him why. He said, I can't believe you calling me. I said, no, it's not that. I'm calling you because I worry about you. And I'm concerned about you. And you're my brother in Islam. I mean, I cannot

I cannot just read your question on the airwaves and we give you nasiha and we give you advice and we leave you just like that. We leave you looping. We leave you like hanging, you know? Like hanging. Yeah. So, the first thing I asked him, Brother Sadiq, I asked him, how old are you? How old do you think this youngster is? Because he used the word student. How old do you think this youngster is? Can somebody tell me? I want you to be with me and give me good advice because the brother is listening to you. He's mashallah, mashallah. I've got his number. I saved his number. I'm chatting to him as well. How old this you think this beloved brother in Islam is? How old? Come on. How old? I'm going to be reading the messages just now. How old do you think this beloved brother, mashallah? I even asked him, can I take your name on the airwaves? He says, Gee, Molana, you can take my name on the airwaves. You know what I mean? There is nothing. And I came to you people because I need advice. It's killing me. It's eating me and this and that. So I asked him, how old are you to this youngster? Can you believe it, my beloved, wonderful listeners of Sahatu Salam? He's only 24 years of age. How, Sadiq? 24 years old. 24 years old. And the man is finished. He's broken into pieces. He can't. Allahu Akbar. He says, Maulana Arafat, I'm so much in depression that I can't even think sometimes. I don't know what I'm doing. So I told him, I said, see, my beloved brother. See ya. Who created you? We're a good chat. I called him because Sister Yasmin Karim said, Maulana, call him and speak to him. And I called him and he was so happy. You know, he was actually telling me that, Maulana, I'm going to tell my friends and my parents that you called me. I said, Ahmed. I said, come on, man. He said, no, genuinely. But alhamdulillah, the man is happy. So I told him, ask who created you? He says, Maulana, Allah. I said, who grew you up? He says, Allah. I said, who made you like this that you are today, that you are, mashallah, you are a good student, you got 7 A's or 3 A's, whatever. He says, Allah. I asked him, I said, who wakes you up every morning? He says, Allah. I asked him, I says, who makes you to sleep at night? But we were speaking very nicely. I wasn't showing him that, you know what I mean, that what he's doing is like wrong, or maybe I want to run him down. No, no, no. I asked him a few questions. I asked him, I said, who puts you off to sleep at night? He says, Allah. So I asked him, I says, who's giving you to breathe? Who's making you to breathe? You know, when you breathe, who's it? He says, Allah. So I asked him, I says, you see this heart of yours that you have, this heart? He says, Jee, Maulana Arafat. I say, who made that heart? He says, Allah. I say, who created that heart? He says, Allah. I says, who's making that heart to beat? He's not the doctor. Wallahi lazim, my beloved listeners of Sahatu Salam. It's not your wife. It is not your husband. You can be madly in love like Layla in Majnoon. You can be madly in love. It's not her. It's not you. I asked myself, who's giving this heartbeat? Who's making this heart to beat? Doot, doot. Who's making that? He says, Allah. So I told him, I asked him, brother, I know he's listening, but I said, brother, who brought this wife to you? He's listening to me, says, Maulana. I said, who brought this wife, this young girl to you? He said, Allah. I said, Allah made you get married to her. He said, Gee, Maulana. I said, Allah, who took her out of your life? Who took her out? He says, Maulana, Allah. He's telling me. So I'm telling him, I said, my beloved brother, if Allah brought her into your life, Allah brought her for a certain period, maybe 1 month, maybe 1 year, maybe 2 years, or maybe 8 months, whatever. And maybe in that 8 months, you and her heart wasn't clean. Her heart wasn't sincere to you. Her heart wasn't. And Allah Ta'ala did what? Allah Ta'ala says, this youngster, yeah, he is madly in love. Tell me if I'm wrong, my beloved listeners. He is madly in love with this girl. And this girl, she is not madly in love with him. Her heart is somewhere else. So I'm telling him, I said, bye. Do you have any children? He says, la. He says, no kids, Maulana Arafat. I said, now imagine if Allah had given you kids and she walks out of your life. Do you know how difficult that will eat you? He says, Maulana, so true what you are saying. So I said, Hazrat, how old are you? He says, 24. I said, Hazrat, you still got a life to go.

We hitting the qabr. Our legs are going in the qabr. You still got a life. You only starting your life. You still climbing. You're only 24. And Allah Ta'ala brought one girl in your life and Allah took her away. It's not the end of the road. How Mufti Sahab said on Tuesday, there are plenty of fish in the sea, in the ocean. So I'm telling him, I said, it's not the end of the road. Why are you killing yourself? Why are you going into such a depression that you're actually thinking of committing suicide? Wallahi al-Azim, the brother started crying. The brother was crying. I spoke to him for so long and I said, bye. I said, tell me something. Say you commit suicide. What you think is going to happen? You think that will save you. You're making it worse for yourself. You deciding to commit suicide. When you come in the eyes of Allah, what you think is going to happen? You think your pain will go away? No, you're making it worse for yourself. So now, he's like thinking what I'm telling him. And he's like crying. And he says, Maulana, you won't understand. I met this girl while I was in a college. We dated, Maulana Arafat. We dated. Well, I never asked him for how long. I never asked how many months. He says, I met this girl. And this girl gave me her entire life. She promised me the world. And she says she will never ever fall in love with anybody else. She says her heart belongs to him. I think, I don't know, maybe listeners. Maybe the listeners out there can tell me, Maulana Arafat. You know what I mean? Maybe the listeners can tell. Wallahi, Allah is my witness. This youngster was finished. He was crying. And I even told him, I said, bye. Look how you're crying. You're speaking to me, look how you're crying. Wallahi, go sit on that musalla and cry like how Nabi sallallahu alayhi wa sallam went into sujood. Wa inna sajid la yasjudu fi qadami rahman. A sajid is making sajda in the feet of Rahman. And I'm telling him, but you know, we were speaking like, I was speaking to him like a friend, like, you know, like we bras. So I'm telling him, I said, Hazrat, I said, my beloved brother, I said, don't kill yourself. Wallahi al-Azim, don't kill yourself. This girl was never meant to you. And if she was meant to you, Wallahi al-Azim, she wouldn't leave you. And she was meant to you, she would have come back to you. I think what ate him is that after, just listen to this, my beloved listeners of Saudi, I want you to give your input. I think after he got divorced, immediately after it that she got married. How's that, Brother Sadiq? How's that? You get divorced, Brother Sadiq, and after your wife's iddat, immediately after she gets married, listeners will think negative. When I spoke to Hazrat Maulana Varacha, he's telling me, he said, Maulana, leave her. At least she found her happiness. She found her happiness. And even if she got married immediately after iddat, you know what I mean? She decided she has moved on. You know, there's so many questions me and you we can ask, my beloved, wonderful listeners of Saatu Salam. I want you to tell me. Ma from Azadville says, Maulana, tell him to read Astaghfirullah. La hawla wa la quwwata illa billah. I told him to read. I even told him, read La ilaha illa anta subhanaka inni kuntu min al-zalimin. I even told him, read Ya badi' al-ajaib bil khair ya badi'u. You know, I even sent him some beautiful wazifas. Muallima Fahima says, Maulana, unbelievable. Get him involved in some organization. Uplift him spiritually and morally. No, I did. You see, sister Muallima Fahima, apparently he's going to this, what you call it? It's not an organization. Can somebody help me? Brother Sadiq, when you're having problems with your thinking or maybe with your brain or whatever. He's going to not a psychologist. He said he's going for some type of counseling. Listen to this. He's going for some type of counseling. But he was honest to me. He told me, he says, Maulana, Wallahi al-Azim. He says, Maulana Arafat, I'm going for that counseling. But I'm not getting, you know, rahat. I'm not getting that wasulhu khay. You know, that islah. I'm not getting that islah. He's right. You know what? Let's call a spade, my beloved listeners of Saatu Salam. Everybody will say, no, Maulana, he needs help. He needs to go to a psychologist. He needs to go to what? Rehabilitation. Or he needs to sit with somebody. Or he needs to go for an organization. Or he needs

is whatever. I'm just saying. And maybe the brother is trying. The brother is going. And the brother is doing X, Y, Z. He's trying. And he's doing it. And he's doing it. And he's doing it. Yeah. You know what I mean? Sister Sharifa Chipata says, Molana, it's not the end of the world. Sister Sharifa says, Molana, you are the best person to talk to him. Please continue speaking to him. Just tell him to have sabr and yaqeen in Allah. Subhanallah wa ta'ala. It's not the end of the world. So anyway, right? I just want to read all these questions. We don't have much time because I need to go for our Fajr Azan, right? Ma from Azadville says, Molana, she was cheating on him. She was in love with the person. She's married too. Well, I told Molana Varachi, say, Hazrat, even if she got married immediately after I did, you know, she has moved on. So I told Molana Varaj, I told him a very nice thing. I says, Mols, then my question to you is, why she married this boy? Are you playing with nikah? I want all the listeners to whatever I'm telling you, go and say to your young children, young daughters, or whoever, you know, I'm asking you. You get married to somebody, you made nikah, there's a big function, whether it's the wedding, whether it's a walima, knowing in your heart, you know, you're not in love with that person. Are you guys with me? So I told my husband, Mawlana Farhat, says, Mawlana, then why? Why she promised this youngster? Why? So that means she had somebody else in mind. I don't know. There's so many things that's coming to my mind. I don't know. Sister Fatima Hussein from Verum says, Mawlana, if this person loved his wife so much, then be happy for her that she is happy wherever she is. Listen to this. Her happiness elsewhere itself should be a relief for him and not depression. Failure was on his side. He should make a change and await another. Love, if that's in his taqdeer. It's good his ex is happy and not sad. This should make him feel good and not sad and get mad by depression, which is a silent killer, 100%. Then he is pleasing. He is pleasing Shaitan instead of Allah. He's listening to you guys. He's listening. Sincerity is not in this intention. You know, I don't know. You know, if I... I don't know. Sister Yumna from London, she says, Molana, tell him to walk away and forget about it like it never ever happened. Sister Yumna from London. Ma Rashida Ibrahim from Franceton says, Molana, I don't know what happened. I cannot connect to you guys. Sister, where's our little Mariam Bibi Sheikh? Mariam Bibi Desai, our little captain of the ship. I want to hear what she's going to say about this. Sister Hasina Rifai says, See, Molana. Alhamdulillah, beautiful words of advice for the student of Deen. Right, Molana advised him to let go of what he lost. I told him. The fact that she married again, she's never coming back. Wallahi haq. He should cry for his akhirah, because the girl won't come to his help in the year after. 100%. Inshallah, Allah will bless him with something better. I mean, she was already in love with her new husband before. And it's you know what I ask you, my beloved listeners of Satu Salam? That's why I want everyone to give me the input. Where's Sister Yasmin Karim from North Beach? Where's Sister Nasima from Stenga? You know what I ask him? I said, Hazrat, just tell me two things. Do you still have a number? He says, yeah. I say, okay. I said, did you block her in every avenue? Meaning WhatsApp, whatever, normal message or whatever. He says, Molana, I find it hard to do. Allahu Akbar. At least he's honest. Then he tells me, says, Molana, now and then I just follow her on a thing on Twitter, on Instagram or something like that, or whatever. I just check her status on WhatsApp. I said, no, Azrat. I said, no. That's going to kill you more. That's going to finish you. But we spoke nice. I told him, I said, Hazrat, listen to this. Wherever she is, she's happy. You're killing yourself for something that you're not going to get. You're killing yourself. But you know what, my beloved listeners of Sartus, I want to tell you something. Wallahi lazim, don't play with love. Don't play with love. And this is my view.
You know, that's why me, Arafat bin Ibrahim Hati, I don't like to curse anybody. I don't like to curse anybody because I've seen this in my past.

When I curse somebody, it happens. Of course, if you want to curse somebody, you must curse somebody if it's valid. Are you with me? You can't just curse somebody and you say, yeah, I'm just kidding, but it'll come back to you. But what I'm trying to say is that's why I don't like to curse somebody. And the word love, wallahi al-azim, Allah is my witness. This is me I'm talking. It can break you into pieces. You can be the muftis of muftis. You can be the greatest saint of the greatest wali.

dearly. You love your husband to the T, and you come to find out your husband committed zina or your husband got a girlfriend on us. It will kill you. You can tell me what you want. You can tell me no, Malala. Wallahi al-Azim, it will finish you. And I'm speaking to this youngster here. You know, I'm speaking. I say, Hazrat, I said, Wallahi al-Azim, Allah is going to replace something better that you. You will say to yourself, I wish I have never ever met this first wife of mine. I told him this. I said, be strong. Put your heart in, your qeen in Allah. I told him, I said, every night before you sleep, Ritu rakat salatul hajat. And you must speak to Allah. You know, ask Allah, question Allah, whatever. But speak to Allah and say, Allah, take me out of this condition. He's telling me, he says, Molana, this was his first girl he ever fell in love with. And he says, Molana, we spent time together. Molana, we went even like on a holiday, small holiday. He's telling me this youngster. He's 24, he's going to be 25 this year. You know, and he's telling me, he said, that's what killed me. He says, Molana, I've got pictures of her. I said, Hazrat, delete all that. Wallahi al-Azim, Allah loves you still. And Allah is waiting for you to turn around and come to Allah. Let me tell you that, my beloved listeners of Salatu Salam. There are sisters out there who are sitting in iddat. There are sisters out there who are broken into pieces. There are sisters out there who are widows. I spoke to one sister 2-3 weeks ago. She's a widow. She says, Molana Arafat, my husband met up in a car accident. And he was a very good man to me. The sister is from Kilani. And she said, Molana, my husband has passed away. And I think now it's about 4 or 5 years. She says, Molana, I will never ever get married again. Because I will never ever get another husband like my husband. And the sister is young. And I gave her advice. I said, no, Allah wanted him. You know, and Allah Ta'ala gave you time. Allah gave you time to enjoy him in this dunya. To enjoy him. You know, maybe you had 2-3 years with him. And Allah Ta'ala says, you enjoyed, now he belongs to me. And I was telling that sister, I said, you can't take a qasam. You're only 33, 34 years of age. You're taking a qasam to say, no, now I don't want to get married. And I'm telling her, I said, you've got one daughter, a little daughter. Don't say that. Make dua that you say, oh Allah, you took him. You know, he belongs to you. You gave me some good moments, good memories with him. And oh Allah, whoever is to come next, give me a good husband. Give me a husband that will bring me closer to you in akhirah. You know, we must talk like that. Everybody goes through a divorce. There are guys out there, get married, divorce. I know of one guy, here in Joburg. He got married now, I think, 7 days ago. Wallahi, I'm thinking Allah saved him 7 days ago. That's his fourth marriage. So I don't know, listeners. I don't know. You know, we can go on and on and on around the circles. We can go on and on and on. I don't know. I'm just, wallahi al-azim. I don't know. And I spoke to him so nicely and I told him, I say, Hazrat, he says, Molana, whatever I do, like how he says, in the morning he feels like a new man and at night he feels like committing suicide. He says he's going for counseling. He says he's doing this. But he says, Molana, as soon as I come back and I'm alone in my room, he says everything triggers back. Everything comes back. I said, no, Hazrat. I said, don't do that. I said, I'm going to give you a piece of advice and you're going to do that every day. I told him, when you come back from that counseling or when you meet people, you're around people, you talk, when you're alone, I told him, I said, when you're alone, take out your tasbih. I told him, take out your tasbih. And he says, Jee, Molana Arafat. I said, take out your tasbih. Go in alone in a room and talk to Allah. Just use it to say, Astaghfirullah. Even if you do it 100 times a day, every day, Astaghfirullah. And let me tell you, I told him, what's going to take you out of this. Let me tell you, the only way you're going to forget about this is when you sit on that musalla and you cry to Allah. Wallahi! I told my sister-in-law and I told my beloved brother, my brother as well, you know, when he lost his son was only 17 years old. They were finished. Till today, they're broken into pieces. Because my sister-in-law says that was her life. They only got one son. My brother got one son and 2 daughters. So my sister-in-law says, Marhum Muhammad Suhail was her everything, was her life. So I sat and spoke to her. I said, Allah gave you Muhammad Suhail for 17 years. You had fun with him. And I told her, I said, the only way is going to make you feel good and at ease, whatever. Cry to Allah. Cry. When I mean cry, you cry. Don't worry what people say. You cry to Allah. You cry. Wallahi, Allah is going to make that heart of yours strong. Allah will take you out of that situation. Wallahi, listen to me what I'm telling you, my beloved listeners of Sa'atu Salam. The more you cry to Allah,

The more Allah Ta'ala is going to make this heart of yours strong. Listen to me, my beloved listeners. There are people out there who are divorced, who's sitting in iddat, or there are people out there who are married, but they don't see them. They're just going for the sake of... One person told me this yesterday, Maghrib time yesterday. He says, Molana, there's a brother who's married for 1 year. He just goes in the house. They don't talk, nothing. He just makes salams and he goes in his room and she goes on her room. You know, they've got two kids. For 1 year, they're doing this. For one child, I'm telling the Hazrat last night, I say, 1 year. He says, 1 year. He just goes in the house. He makes salams. He doesn't speak to his wife. His wife doesn't speak to him. He goes in his room and she goes in his room. Is that the life you want to live? Is that the life you want to live, my beloved listeners of Sa'atu Salam? Hi, Bo. Sister Amina from Marlborough says, Molana, he must read, Allahumma ajirni fi musibati wa khluf li ni khayram minni. You know, I know the dua. Ma from Azadwell says, Molana, tell him to read this dua here. Which dua is this here? Allahumma inni a'udhu bika minal hammi wal huzni wa a'udhu bika minal ajzi wal kasli wa a'udhu bika minal bukhli wal jumni. Yeah, I got the dua, Ma. Muallima Fahima says, Nabi Salam says that the strong believer is better and more beloved to Allah than the weak believer. Although there is good in both, strive for that which it benefits you. Seek Allah's help and do not give up. It goes on. And then Sister Nasima from Stanga says, "Ay, Malana, astaghfirullah." Sister Yasmin Karim from North Beach says, "Malana, you gave him really good advice. He needs to get closer to Allah so he can find the closure." 100%, Sister Yasmin Karim from North Beach. The wife was obviously not very emotionally involved in the marriage. That's why she moved on so quickly. Continue to advise him, Molana. And yes, yes, she came out of Eden 1 week after that she gets married. I think that killed him. Imagine you come out of Eden. And then after 1 week, you decide to say, hey, Baba, hey, I'm done with you. Done and dusted. I'm getting married again. Hey, I don't know, my beloved, wonderful listeners of Sa'atu Salam. We can go on and on and on and on and speak about this. But I'm gonna tell you something, my beloved, wonderful listeners of Sa'atu Salam. When a person gets broken, when I mean shattered, when I mean broken into pieces, wallahi, the only person that can fix that heart of yours is Allah. Please, don't think, oh, Maulana Arafat is a buzruk. I'm giving you advice. I was in that situation. I don't mean in that youngster situation. Everybody gets married, divorced, whatever. Some people, they don't get married again, whatever. But let me tell you something. When you are in that situation, wallahi al-azim, the only person that can take you out of that condition is Allah. Khalas. Kullu khalas. Kullu khalas. And I told this youngster, I told him, my beloved Hazrat, delete her number. Delete all your memories with her. Delete her pictures. Delete her photos, whatever, her messages, delete everything, block her number, block her in every avenue, whatever. You know, you must take her out as if she's dead. She has passed on. I told him, I said, listen to me, my beloved youngster. I was giving him advice. I said, if you're going to take this few nasiha of me, you'll come back to me after a month and you'll say, Molana, you won't believe it. I'm finished. I told him, I said, take everything out. And when you want to talk, go and talk to Allah. Sit on that musalla. Pour this heart of yours. Because he's telling me, Molana, I can't even eat. I can't even concentrate in whatever he's doing, whether he's still a student or whether he's studying or not, whatever. He's telling me, he says, Molana, I'm finished. No, it's not finished. It's not the end of the world. Allah can make you, and Allah Ta'ala can do what? And Allah can break you. Don't feel that, oh, you're not me, I'm somebody. Or don't feel you are it. Wallahi, take that out. Take that out. And I told him, do not speak to anybody but Allah. You just turn to Allah. You cry to Allah. You talk to Allah. You take your heart out and you put it in front of that musalla. You say, oh Allah, I'm taking my heart and I'm handing it over to you. Oh Allah, you are in control of this. And I'm telling him, I said, read this wazifa. Read this du'as. You, wallahi al-azim. Don't miss your namaz. Read Quran. You will come out of this. It's not that it's not that organization. It's not that counselor. It's not that psychologist or psychiatrist that will take you. No. They are only there to guide you. Who will take you out of this situation is Allah subhanahu wa ta'ala. He asked me a very nice question. He says, Molana,
I know you were married the first time. I know you were married the second time. I know you were married the third time. He asked me this. He asked me. So he says, Maulana Arafat, how does it feel? Do you believe in love? He asked me. So I told

0: told him, I was genuine to him. I said, you know, me, I don't believe in love. He asked me why. This is my view. Because I told him, I said, if love is true, then why Allah Ta'ala can't make you end up with the person you love? This is only my view. Please don't get me wrong. I was telling this youngster. He asked me, Simulan, do you believe in love? I said, hey, love is a very big word. Love is a very big... hey, Brother Sadiq. Hey, wallahi, I'm telling you, this youngster. You know, he speaks well. You'll think he's a doctor. He speaks well. You know what I mean? He says, Molana, I was actually pre... He's telling me, he says, Molana, I will take a bullet for this girl that he was in love with. Hey, so I'm telling him, I said, Hazrat, you are madly in love with this girl. He says, Molana, I will take a bullet. I said, Hazrat, take a bullet for the beautiful deen of Allah. Do that. The way you love her so much, love Allah Ta'ala like that. Love Allah Ta'ala, I told him. He says, no, Molana, I know I'm not five times namazi. And I said, fine, it's fine. You're not five times namazi. Allah Ta'ala is showing you an ibrat. Allah is showing you a lesson. I told him, I said, love Allah Ta'ala the way you love her. Love her and leave her. You know, and I even told him, I said, don't curse her. Don't do this. Don't let you go. It's khalas. It's finished. Turn the page. Am I wrong? All right, my beloved, wonderful listeners of Sun. I told him, turn the page. Start a new chapter. Start a new chapter, my beloved Hazrat. But anyway, yeah, love is another word on its own that, hey, I don't know, my beloved, wonderful listeners of Sun to Salam. All the listeners, all the mommies, all our daddies, all those sisters who are 50, 60, 70, who are 40, you can come and tell me of love. I'll give you a different view, what my view is about love. Because I always say this, if there is true love, wallahi al-azim, then why can't you end up with that person that you love? I mean, look at this youngster. He says, Molana, I dated. She loved me. That's what he says. He says, Molana, I thought she loved me. And I loved her. We dated. We gave everything. And we made commitments. And we took oaths. He's telling me, we took customs. You know what I mean? We're going to do this. Today, where it is? Today, where it is? Hi. Wallahi al-azim, don't play with other people's feelings. And I always say this, don't hurt other people's feelings and don't play with other people's feelings. Because what goes around, it's going to come back to bite you. It's going to come back to hurt you. If you're playing with somebody's heart and you're playing with somebody's feelings, wallah, khudaki qasam, it will come back to haunt you. My beloved, wonderful listeners of Sa'atu Salam. 11 minutes to 6 o'clock. Let's go for our Fajr Azan. After the Fajr Azan, our istighfar, our ad break, then inshallah, our istighfar and our dhikr. Yeah, I see somebody sent me a message from Dubai. He says, Molana, it's so true what you are saying. I wish my daughters could hear what you are. No, this is life. This is life, brothers. We got children. I got two beautiful daughters and I've got three mashallah sons. Yes, this is life. Don't come and tell me. We all got children. Your children will come to say, Daddy, I'm in love. Your daughter will say, oh, Daddy, I'm in love with that boy. I want you to see what you're going to do. You'll phone me. 11 minutes to 6.
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0: 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O Allah, Lord of this perfect call and this prayer to be established, grant Muhammad al-wasila, a high and special place in Jannah, and al-fadila, a rank above the rest of creation, and raise him to a praise platform which you have promised him.
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Well, it's 2 minutes after six South African time on this early beautiful morning. Alhamdulillah, we read our Fajr Salah, myself and Brother Sadiq. And we're feeling good, Alhamdulillah. Brother Sadiq is telling me, Molana, you know, you're so true. I also don't believe in love. He's telling me. I see Sister Fatima Hussein also saying, Molana, me too, I don't believe in love. You know, I see the youngster, he messaged me and shame, he was crying. He was crying. He sent me 2-3 faces crying. And he says, Jazakallah, Mawlana Arafat. And he asked me, what time can I call Mawlana Arafat? So I told him after Dhuhr around 1:30 p.m. So mashallah, he was listening to the show this morning. But it's not the end of the world, man. It's not the end of the world. I know, you know, there's certain things that he told me in Amanat. I was also speaking to Brother Sadiq. There's certain things that he told me, like, in confidential. So, of course, that I couldn't say it on the airways. But, yeah, that's how it is. That's how it is, my beloved, wonderful listeners of Sa'atu Salam. Somebody asked me, Brother Farid, say, Molana, please, why don't you believe in love? Hey, I tell you. See, Brother Farid, see ya. Quickly, before we go for our dhikr, our istighfar, see ya. You'll date the girl, you will love the girl, or you will meet somebody and you get to know the person and you really love her, you people talk, you'll chat, you'll go out, or whatever happens. Whether you commit zina or you don't commit zina, whatever, but you really love, you give your heart, whatever, right? Right? Even if you don't commit zina, right? Say you really love the girl and she loves you, whatever, you know what I mean? You're dating her. And comes now the time for marriage, of marrying her. You'll end up marrying somebody else. Am I right, Brother Sadiq? It's the truth. It's the truth. Tell me if I'm wrong. Listeners, whoever is listening, tell me, Molana Arafat, you're wrong. Illa mashallah. We will date this girl. You will like this girl. Maybe in school or maybe in varsity, you will like this girl. You'll date this girl. You'll give her your number. You'll exchange number. You'll go out for picnic, for lunch, whatever. You'll date 1 year, 2 years, 3 years. Come for marriage. You don't end up marrying her. You end up marrying somebody else. Is that true love? That's why I say I don't believe in love. Because I say if love was true, then why don't you end up marrying the person that you really truly love? You'll end up all those people who are married, all our elderly people, our couples, whatever, you know of your past, of your days. Maybe you had a boyfriend, maybe you had a guy that you liked, whatever. Listen to what I'm saying. Maybe you had a guy that you liked and you loved this boy and you say, I'm gonna marry him, but eventually what happens? Your parents say you must marry somebody, you end up marrying somebody else. Is that love? Anyway. Astaghfirullah, astaghfirullah, astaghfirullah, astaghfirullah. Come, I want all of the listeners. Where's the Hazrat Molana Padia? Molana Padia say, Molana, you must say, Nas.

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Allahu, Allahu, Allahu, Allahu, Allahu, Allahu, Allahu, Allahu, Allahu, Allahu, Allahu, Allahu, Allahu, Allahu, Allahu, Allahu, Allahu, Allahu, Allahu, Allahu, Allahu, Allahu, Allahu, Allahu, Allahu, Allahu, Allahu, Allahu, Allahu, Allahu, Allahu, Allahu, Allahu, Allahu, Allahu, Allahu, Allahu, Allahu, Allahu, Allahu, Allahu, Allahu, Allahu, Allahu, Allahu, Allahu, Allahu, Allahu, Allahu, Allahu, Allahu, Allahu, Allahu, Allahu, Allahu, Allahu, Allahu, Allahu, Allahu

Subhanallah, subhanallah, subhanallah. 9 minutes after six, South African time. Fadila to Sheikh Hazrat Maulana Padia. He says, Maulana Haji Hafiz Qari, Maulana Arafat Sahib, mashallah, nastaghfirullah, alhamdulillah. Bibi Maryam of Isipingo Beach is making dhikr. What you dua from all esteemed listeners, jazakumullah. This is Hazrat Maulana Padia. Let's go for a quick nasheed. The 2 minute clip and then the ad break. A quick nasheed, inshallah, before we play the our clip of my beloved Fadilatul Ustad, Senior Hazrat Malana Mufti Sulaiman Mulla Damat Barakatum Hafidhahullah.

0: 11 minutes after 6 South African time. Let's go and listen to our clip. 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
1: If somebody treats you like an option, drop them like a choice. Islam teaches you sabr. Islam doesn't teach you that anyone must abuse you. If you don't stand up to stop anyone bullying you, nobody will stand up. If somebody treats you like an option, drop them like a choice. Some people talk to you in their free time and others free their time to talk to you. There's a big difference between the two. لَيْسَ كُلُّ مَا تَخْسِرُهُ خَسَارًا. Not everyone you lose is a loss. Some people you need to drop off and move for your own sanity and your own stability. إِذَا الْمَرْءُ لَمْ يَلْقَاكَ إِلَّا تَكَلُّفًا فَدَعْهُ وَلَا تُكْثِرْ عَلَيْهِ تَأَسُّفًا. Imam Shafi said, if someone is fake, he's not genuine, drop him and move on. The Prophet ﷺ had impeccable character. 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Allah has made it, you can replace and substitute. And to move on, you find your peace and safety and sanity. Yes, someone who's loyal and faithful to you, then don't abandon him. Itni wafadari nakar kisi se yu madhosh hoke ghalib. Ye log ek galti pe hazaron wafaiyan bhool jate hain. Don't throw your life away for someone who's a narcissist, who's manufacturing chaos in your life, and who will throw away all your loyalty for one slip up.
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0: 19 minutes after 6 South African time. Early, beautiful, nice, windy, a bit cold, a bit chirpy Thursday morning. My wonderful listeners of Salam Media, our wonderful listeners of Sa'atu Salam, the 14th of Rabi'ul Awwal, 1448, which is also the 27th of August, 2026, Yomul Khamis. 061-766-0355. That's our Salam Media WhatsApp number. You can, inshallah, send me a message on my personal WhatsApp number, 071-331-3899. Ustad, Salaamu Alaikum wa rahmatullahi wa barakatuh, Ustad.
1: Wa Alaikum Salaam wa rahmatullahi wa barakatuh.
0: How are you, my beloved Ustad?
1: Well.
0: Alhamdulillah, alhamdulillah, alhamdulillah. You had nice coffee this morning, Ustad? Or maybe some nice chai?
1: Indeed, I did, alhamdulillah.
0: I mean. There's a listener, before we start, saying that please get back to our hadiths when asked Maulana Arafat, please. Ustad, I think I did send you 2-3 hadiths. Maybe we must just take out some time and then maybe tomorrow. I don't know. There were a few hadiths.
1: Yeah, I think the one, Bismillah ar-Rahman ar-Rahim, I think the one we told them that the Musannas have picked.
0: Yeah.
1: Or the hadith itself that they are referring to, you know, they want us to research the entire encyclopedia of hadith.
0: Yeah.
1: And we'd love to do that. Just sometimes the time doesn't allow for it. But if you send us the hadith, you know, that your query is regarding, inshallah, we can check it up. There were one or two, I remember, that sounded like fabrications to me. And so I didn't actually go into it, but inshallah, we'll go into it.
0: Inshallah, inshallah. Ameen. Let's go to our questions. Somebody asked yesterday, this is yesterday's question, I would like to know if in the afterlife, Mufti Saab, we will be reunited with our families from this life. If so, how does this occur, Ustad?
1: See, well, you know, in the hadith it is mentioned that when a person passes away, then his family, those that are from the dwellers of Jannah, you know, they will meet him on the other side, and he will meet them, and they will be happy like in this world. You know, he will enjoy the barzakh life, you know, in the obedience of Allah Ta'ala. And, you know, he will meet his family members. You know, there's a life in the barzakh also. But if you are disobedient to Allah Ta'ala, you won't meet anyone.
0: Mm.
1: So, obviously, it's like quite normal.

0: Yeah, it's not like anything different from the world. We'll meet them in the boroughs of Hezbollah.
1: Let's go to Brother Faisal from Lansdowne. He's asking Ustad that if Ustad could please maybe make us understand why a man is not allowed to wear gold or maybe a gold ring or gold braces, but a woman are allowed, and why men is only silver. The men are allowed to wear silver, and he's asking here, the woman, I think they it's permissible for them to wear gold and silver, but a man is only silver. Ustad.
0: So, you know, there's a beautiful statement by Abdullah ibn Mubarak, I think, rahimahullah. He said, Subhana man zayyana al-rijala bil-luha wa subhana man zayyana al-nisa bil-hula. There are certain, you know, things that are considered beautification for women and certain things that are considered beautification for men. And that which makes a man beautiful, he should adopt that. And that which makes a lady beautiful, she should adopt that. So, you know, jewelry for men, it does create some beauty in them. And therefore, Allah Ta'ala and the Prophet Sallallahu Alaihi Wasallam, you know, have allowed it. And this is just a hikmah. It's just one of the wisdoms. But the actual reason for doing something is because it's the command of Allah. That Allah Ta'ala and the Prophet Sallallahu Alaihi Wasallam tell us we can do something, or they tell us we can't do something. Then even if we don't understand, without questioning, we accept it. But there are certain things that are beautification for men, and there are certain things that are beautification for women. Like, you know, in the statement of one of our scholars, you know, I think it was Abdullah ibn Mubarak, you know, he said, Subhana man zayyana al-rijala bil-luha, that Allah has beautified men with beards. Now take the beard and put it on a woman, and then you don't want to look at her. You know, she has to remove the hair of the face. She has to remove the moustache. Those things are important for her to remove. It doesn't give any beauty to her. But for a man, the beard is beauty. So, you know, to protect people from feminism also and not becoming too feminine, you know, in their life, in their approach, in their ways, you know, this is also something that is discouraged. Yeah.
1: I've got a mommy, Ustad, who's listening to you from Springs. She says... Muftis, they get more paid than an ordinary alim, not an ordinary molana. So should I tell my son to become a mufti so tomorrow he can make money? Ustad, anonymous mommy from Springs. Ustad.
0: Well, you know, studying the deen of Allah Ta'ala, whether it's becoming an alim or a mufti or any of that, you know, should never ever be to acquire some worldly benefit.
1: Yeah.
0: You know, you don't study so that you get a better salary. You don't study so that you get a better job. You should teach your child, especially if he's becoming an alim, that he should be independent in his income. He should not take money from anybody for anything. The alim course is designed to make you a better Muslim. You shouldn't intend for the alim course a good job. You should intend that Allah Ta'ala must make you independent from seeking assistance from anyone beside him. We only seek assistance from Allah Ta'ala. So, you know, don't make him an alim or a mufti so that his salary is better. Because that is something which is detrimental for his deen and detrimental for his dunya also. If you want money, there is no money in becoming an alim. There is no money in becoming a mufti. Maybe there are certain muftis. Maybe they're on top, you know, those principals of madrasas and, you know, people that run institutes. You know, they earn a packet and live a good life. You know, you don't know where the money is coming from, but they're always on umrah. They're always going here, always going there. Those are not people that you should look up to, that you want your children to be like that. Those people are like businessmen, you know, they're just running madrasas as businesses and earning from there. You know, there's no other. You can try and hide it as much as you want, or you can try and camouflage it as much as you want. That is the truth and reality. Madrasas sometimes are established so that the principal of the madrasa and his family can benefit, you know, and they can live a good life, and they have money for everything and flying all over the show in the name of deen. But that is just the reality. But some people don't mind. They say, you know what, it's okay. Our charity, especially our kafara money, to seek forgiveness from Allah, we give it to these ulama. So don't look up at those people and think that you want your child to be that. Let your child be totally independent from asking anybody for anything. Teach him some business skills and let him be involved in business. It is my humble opinion that it is better for ulama to be involved in business than to be teachers and teaching for money. You know, if you want to be a teacher, you need some madrasa teachers, you need some Darul Uloom teachers, you need them full-time dedicated to the deen of Allah Ta'ala, and that, you know, is covered. But for everyone to wish and desire, you know, to have that position and get that money is something which is foolish.
1: I see Brother Faisal from Lansdowne, he says that Maulana Mufti, we just mentioned that alim, alim cause is just a good cause. So I don't know, Ustad. So should you be an alim? Should you be a mufti? Or maybe you should just live a normal, beautiful life. That's it. Or maybe an Islamic life. Oh, should I?

0: It's the most beautiful thing ever to study the deen of Allah Ta'ala. It is the most beautiful thing to, you know, these are just titles that people receive, alim, mufti. You know, you just be a normal person. You know, you can study, but you don't need the title. You know, the titles are not there. Unfortunately, the titles have removed sincerity, you know, and some people live by the title. They forget their names. They forget that we are human beings and we are fallible and we make mistakes and they're normal human beings first. You know, and like, there are certain things that are written in the Quran about the Prophet sallallahu alaihi wasallam in Surah Bani Israel, where Allah Ta'ala says, Bismillah ar-Rahman ar-Rahim, A'udhu billahi min shaitanir rajim. Bismillah ar-Rahman ar-Rahim, Subhanalladhi asra bi 'abdihi. That glory be to Allah who made Isra, that is the travel from Makkah to Masjid al-Aqsa. You know, that Isra, which is later on the Araj, going up to the seven heavens, Allah Ta'ala describes the Prophet sallallahu alaihi wasallam as abdihi, his servant. You know, if you read the narrations, you will find that the Prophet sallallahu alaihi wasallam never ever, he was the greatest creation of Allah. He is the greatest creation of Allah, the most beautiful, the most handsome, the most knowledgeable. Like, what more you want to say about Muhammad sallallahu alaihi wasallam? Everything that is the best, he's even better than that. And it is mentioned in certain narrations when the Prophet sallallahu alaihi wasallam came to Medina Tayyiba for the first time, the people thought that Abu Bakr radiallahu anhu was the Nabi of Allah because the Prophet sallallahu alaihi wasallam was sitting down quietly. He wasn't showing any authority. And, you know, these titles, unfortunately, have removed sincerity from us. People think that they mufti, they don't have to study anymore. And me, myself, personally, I'm a talibul ilm. I am a student of deen. I will never consider myself to be any maulana or alim or mufti or qari or hafiz. I am a student of deen. Until I die, I will be a student of deen, inshallah. And so, you know, your children, make them students of deen. Let them learn the deen. But do not make it a profession. Do not make it a degree. Today, unfortunately, in the schools, and you know, we promote this as a degree that you can go and you can become an alim. Ulama is around the world. You'll never go hungry. Look how big their stomachs are. Astaghfirullah, astaghfirullah, astaghfirullah.
1: Ya Allah, ya
0: you know, people joke about this, yeah, you know, that they get money from alim course. Firstly, you should be thin. You should have a straight chest and, you know, belly. It's against the sunnah. And some of us, you know, sometimes over years, we pick up some weight. We must. You know, refrain from overeating and try and better ourselves and get better and slimmer and thinner. And from, you know, it's not like it's a thing that you must just walk around like with a beer belly. But anyway, you know, what I'm getting at is that, you know, the alim course is the best thing to study. I don't regret a single moment that I spent in madrasa. It was the best years of my life spent in the path of Allah, studying the deen of Allah Ta'ala. But over the years, and it was also when I was younger, I had the same approach. That you don't need anything from anyone. If you want something, you ask Allah Ta'ala, you make some effort, Allah Ta'ala will give it to you. You don't need to be a boy or a slave to some rich person that doesn't know anything about deen. He's not only a jahil, he's a jahil murakkab. What's a jahil murakkab, man? Unfortunately, most of the sponsors are considered to be, you know, very, you know, like they're respected for their money. But they are ignorant. Not only ignorant, they don't even know the ignorance. Such foolish kabams.
1: It's all true.
0: And don't be that. You know, so for your child, my dua is that Allah Ta'ala make him a good alim and a student of deen. And if he wants to do the iftar calls to enhance his knowledge and become a mufti, there's no problem with that. But it shouldn't be done for the title. Mufti so and so. Mawlana so and so. Qari so and so. And it shouldn't be done for the day. You should do it for the pleasure of Allah Ta'ala and hope that no one recognizes you.
1: So Ustad, I think when you're studying or when you're becoming whatever you're becoming, are you studying maybe like to get a degree so your income, or you just say like how you say, do everything your own, you know, you must be the boss?
0: Well, worldly degrees are only studied, they're only sought after for money and for worldly honor and izzah. So when someone meets you, they ask you, what you becoming? I'm becoming a doctor.
1: Yeah.
0: I just laugh when I hear this, you know. I laugh when I hear people are doing this. You know, it just makes me smile. I just think to myself, hey, shame. What must I say? Shame, man. You know, they think that they're earning a lot of money. And it's just done for worldly honor. And, you know, so I can say, I am the pure so-and-so. The titles have removed sincerity.
1: Yeah.
0: There are plenty of ways of making money. Khazainullahi mal'a. The treasures of Allah are unlimited. By Allah, they are unlimited.
1: Subhanallah.
0: 50,000. I remember when we started the program, one person told us that, you know, he earned 43,000 a month and all of that.
1: Yeah, correct.
0: I went for him. Like, 43 grand, that's nothing.
1: Sure.
0: You know, but the treasures of Allah are unlimited. You don't need all these things.
1: It's
0: these are all worldly things that have trapped us.
1: Brother Abu, he says that ulama have big stomach because they

0: Because it's good life. He says, lol. Brother Abu.
1: Not good life. It's against the sunnah. Yeah, the Prophet sallallahu alayhi wasallam spoke harshly against it.
0: Sure. Ustaz, just allow me to read this question. I think the brother may be misunderstood. He says, but Mufti Sahab, all our madrasas, the principals, how can you say they're making money? You're running, okay, just listen, Ustaz. He says, you're running our elders down. They travel the world because Allah gave them this dunya. Allah brought dunya to their feet. Why don't you be a principal, Mufti Abdullah, and you see how much effort you have to put in? So please stop it, Mufti Sahib, Ustaz.
1: I am a principal, alhamdulillah. And I've been a principal of two madrasas.
0: Sure.
1: I've established two madrasas also. I know what it is to be a principal. So, alhamdulillah, we are not criticizing any of our elders, but no one is free of this. You know, if someone is doing it, they should stop. Mm. Others are looking at them and watching, you know, and see that Allah gave them dunya on other people's money, someone else's money. They take donations and travel the world. Go look at the lives of our akabir. Those that passed away, not those alive. Man kana mustannan falyastanna biman qad mat. If you want to follow the example of anyone, follow the example of someone that is dead. فَإِنَّ الْحَيَّ لَا تُؤْمَنَ عَلِيهِ الْفِتْنَةِ. The living, these are not my words. The living, they are not free of trial and fitna. And fitna of what? Of money. They're not free of it. If they're alive and they're traveling the world and you think that they're doing that with sponsors' money is doing great khidmat of deen, you're fooling yourself.
0: I don't know who's this here. My name is Asif. Mufti Abdullah is right. Say it how it is, Mufti Sahab. The seniors, ulama, and principals, every month they're out of the country, they go for Umrah. They go for, I don't know, Ustad. I don't know.
1: We don't want to make this a discussion about running people down, running ulama down. You asked me a question. I responded to the question. The question was, should my child study the Mufti course to get more money? I said, don't look at the examples that you see out there think that you have a certain degree or you're a principal or whatever it is, you'll earn good money. Maybe you will, you know, from the donations that people give, and live a disgraceful life of taking donations from people and sucking up to them. When they tell you something, it is more important to you than the Quran and the Sunnah. And if you are doing that, you will answer to Allah Ta'ala. That's it. It's, you know, it's as simple as it. So don't make the intention of studying the deen of Allah Ta'ala some silly thing of this world, you know, like some money or better money.
0: Yes.
1: So many people, they know, even they'll come here and they'll fight. They know how they're living, man. They're living on other people's charity, on zakat. You know, on zakat and sadaqah and lillah or whatever fund they are. You know, they live on that and enjoy their lives. But look, if they want to live like that, we can't stop them.
0: So, Ustaz, you are a mudir. You're not getting paid. No.
1: Alhamdulillah, I thank Allah that at the madrasa, with the kindness of Allah, it is only Allah Ta'ala's kindness. Nothing else. Not me, I do nothing. The madrasa is totally independent of any donors. Every single expense of the madrasa is covered by myself, alhamdulillah.
0: Ameen.
1: That is because I run a business, and in my business, alhamdulillah, I'm able to pay every single expense of the madrasa. We do not collect any money, we do not take any donations, we don't ask for donations, we don't do any of that. And I would tell all the young ulama out there, don't think that being a principal of a madrasa brings you money.
0: Yeah.
1: People don't like what I say, but I'm telling
0: it's
1: you,
0: true, Ustad, yes.
1: Stay away from it. If you need money, if you want to live a better life, start a business.
0: Ustad, my grandmother passed away a couple of years ago. I miss her dearly. Due to my husband's job situation, we now live where she used to live. And I'm reminded of her constantly. How can I overcome this, Ustad? If Allah has intended such reunions, then how does this come about, Ustad? Anonymous.
1: Well, I didn't get the first part of the question. Sorry, man. Can you repeat the question?
0: It says, my grandmother passed away a couple of years ago and I miss her dearly. Due to my husband's job situation, we now live where she used to live. And I'm reminded of her constantly. How can I overcome this, Ustad?
1: Well, you don't have to overcome it. You can make dua for. That's it. You know, sometimes people do get over-attached. And you shouldn't also live a miserable life. You know, don't keep on worrying about it. You know, some people just don't want to move on. You need to move on in life. You need to live a day-to-day life, and you can make dua for her.
0: Somebody says, yeah, Ustad, then explain to us if you are saying about principle. Explain to us about the... Okay, so basically they're asking the Merkaz, they don't take nothing, but Allah Ta'ala just sent everything the Merkaz there in India, Ustad, in Pakistan.
1: So I don't know. I don't live there. I don't know.
0: Yeah.

0: I think these.
1: It is my humble opinion that the principal of any madrasa should be a businessman, and he should spend some time teaching, and the rest of the time he should engage in halal business activities to cover the expenses of the madrasa and live independent from the wealthy.
0: Subhanallah, subhanallah. Let's go to the
1: wealthy
0: next.
1: Don't live anything.
0: Is
1: what nothing. Allah Ta'ala has given us people of some knowledge.

0: far superior to any money in the world.
1: Mm.
0: And if Allah has given us that, and we engage in halal business activities, you think that for Allah Ta'ala to give us the expenses through our own business activities is impossible? No. The young ulama out there, do not become ulama, do not become muftis, so that you can earn 20,000 rand or 25,000 rand. For the pleasure of Allah Ta'ala, you need to teach, you teach a little bit, get involved in some business, and live an independent life. You don't need anyone to recognize you. You don't need anyone to validate you. You don't need anyone to call you a title. You don't need no one to say Mufti Saab. You don't need no one to say Mawlana, Qari, Allama, Hazrat, nothing. Live a quiet, independent life away from the wealth of the wealthy. Most of the time, the people that take money from the wealthy become their slaves.
1: Yeah,
0: they will criticize the entire world.
1: Yes.
0: The entire world.
1: Haq.
0: Besides their sponsors.
1: Spot on, Ustad. The brother says he's a maaf mufti sab. He says he's a maaf mufti sabs. So what about the imams that are getting paid in different places?
0: There's nothing wrong. They can get paid. Yeah. I'm just saying that it shouldn't be the object. Yeah. Some people need to be imams of the masjid, and you need that also.
1: Yeah, he says an out
0: and some people, it shouldn't become a norm that you're becoming an alim or mufti to get a good salary. That's what I'm saying.
1: So he says in Houghton, 40K, he says, what about the teachers in Darul Uloom? So they mustn't get paid. Ustad. No, Ustad is not saying that. I don't know, Ustad.
0: If they can avoid the pay, they must avoid it,
1: If they're teaching in the Darul Uloom, Ustad.
0: If they can avoid the pay, do business on the side, don't take the money. That's my personal opinion.
1: Sure. And you're going to get just no flock, Ustad. You'll get... Let's go to the next question. Is there any dua, Ustad, for coughing, burping, passing wind? Ustad.
0: Gaviscon.
1: come on, Ustad. So somebody's
0: some medication first. And
1: yeah, from Houghton.
0: Yeah, the du'as also. There are many du'as when people are ill. أذهب البأس رب الناس والشيء أنت شافي لا شفاء إلا شفاءك شفاء لا يغادر سقما. There are many sunnah du'as written in the hadith. And you'll read the sunnah du'as. And together with that, also take some medication.
1: Somebody says, is this Mufti rich, Molana? No, Mufti Sahib is not. I think the listener...
0: Khayrul ghina, khayrul ghina, khayrul ghina, ghina nafs. Yes, I'm rich.
1: Okay, Ustad.
0: I'm a rich.
1: Multimillionaire.
0: Don't need anything from anyone.
1: Yeah, so true.
0: A rich person is someone who has a rich soul. If I have half a loaf of bread and water by Allah... I only need Allah. I don't need anyone or anything. I don't need anyone to come to me and give me a handout. I don't want it. Even if you throw it at me, I won't take it. I don't want any handout. I have Allah. I say every day in my salah, every rak'ah, إِيَّاكَ نَعْبُدُ وَإِيَّاكَ نَسْتَعِينَ. I worship you only, Allah. I ask you only for help. I will never, ever stretch my hands out or my tongue to ask anybody for anything. Especially the wealthy. I have what the Prophet ﷺ said is the best wealth. It is a wealthy soul. It's a heart that is content. If I don't have, I make sabr. If I have, I thank Allah Ta'ala. But I don't want anything from anyone. Nothing. I don't want anything from anyone.
1: Sure. I love the way you said it. You said, إِيَّاكَ نَعْبُدُ وَإِيَّاكَ نَسْتَعِينَ.
0: How can we ask someone for something when every day we're asking Allah?
1: Yeah.
0: Oh Allah, I ask you only for help. And then after salah, I turn around and say, hey brothers, you know what, we need some donations. No, we don't need anything from anyone. We don't need anything from anyone. By Allah, if you take from the treasures of Allah, by Allah, if you taste from the treasures of Allah, you will never, ever, ever, even if you just tasted one tiny morsel, you will never go to the treasure of anyone. It is my humble advice to myself.
1: Haq.
0: And ulama, especially the young ones,
1: ya
0: stay
1: Allah,
0: far,
1: ya
0: far,
1: Allah,
0: far,
1: ya
0: far,
1: Allah.
0: Far away from sponsorship.
1: Uncle Babu, mashallah, he says... my personal opinion, just ask Mufti Saab if Ustad is asking if someone must come to you and be genuinely honest, they bring 10 million to your door for Hadia or for you, whatever. He says your talk is cheap. Would you take it, Ustad? Please tell Uncle.
0: Wallahi, by Allah, I will not touch it. I will tell him to give it to someone else. Even if he brings me 100

0: million.
1: Yo.
0: Wallahi, I don't want it. Don't come to my door with it. You will feel bad. You will feel embarrassed. Don't bring your money to me. I don't want it. By Allah, I will not touch it.
1: Sure, said you. Yo.
0: I won't even look at it. And load it back in your car and take it.
1: Mm.
0: And if you think I'm joking, try me. Yeah.
1: Yo, Ustad, I'm yeah, you touch my heart. Yo, I see in my mommy from Lineage says, Mufti Sahab, Allah Ta'ala grant you always barakah. Ameen, ameen, ameen, thumma ameen. Ya Allah.
0: Ameen. And the young ulama, you can dislike me for what I'm saying. You can hate me for what I'm saying. These are the words of my akabir. Me samajtahu. Unke liye behtar hai. One Sayyid Ahmed Khan Sahab was asked, regarding ulama opening businesses, he said, it is my humble opinion that I think it's better for them. Better for them. Where we learned all this of taking sponsorship. So-and-so sponsored me. Then you must beg them and become a beggar to them. They don't pay you today, tomorrow, yesterday. Their phones are switched off. They don't take your calls. Make you beg them. Go. Run away from these wealthy people. A bunch of child, ignorant people. We don't need them. Innal muluka. لَيَحْكُمُونَ عَلَى الْوَرَىٰ وَعَلَى الْمُلُوكِ لَتَحْكُمَ الْعُلَمَاءِ. The kings rule over the people. And the ulama rule over the kings, mashayikh. Some independence is necessary.
1: Yeah, see Mufti Zubair, mashallah, he says haq. That's what they say. He just said haq. Hey, Ustad. Yeah, you know, it's deep. Ustad, you said me samajtahu. Just say that. I was writing it.
0: Me samajtahu unke liye behtar hai.
1: Yeah, unke liye behtar hai. Ustad, is jihad fard on every single male Muslim in UK, considering the fact that the majority of the Muslims don't even perform their 5 times daily namaz? An immediate fard. Ustad?
0: Your understanding of jihad, the person that is asking, is corrupt. You cannot ask someone in South Africa whether jihad is an obligation in UK. We do not live there. We do not know. Ask the ulama in your country.
1: Let's go to the next question, inshallah. Somebody's asking, Ustad, is it right that I throw meat every day in the garden for sadaqah, for birds, and they eat it every day, Ustad?
0: Meat?
1: Meat, yeah, it says a meat, M-E-A-T, meat, for sadaqah.
0: Maybe leftovers, yeah, maybe yeah. They put leftovers. That's not sadaqah. When you're giving sadaqah, you must give the best. Mm. Leftovers are not sadaqah. That's just so that the food that you're throwing away, you make intention of charity. When you give birds something, cook less, don't waste, or keep the food for tomorrow. There's nothing wrong in eating leftovers. You can eat leftovers. It's nothing wrong at all. Some people don't eat leftovers. I don't know where they got this mentality from.
1: Anyway, you can
0: eat leftovers and you can feed the birds. If your intention is to feed the birds and charity, you will be rewarded, inshallah.
1: Ustad, I've got an alim, mashallah, young alim has been. He's listening to you from Peter Maritzburg. He says, maaf Mufti Sahab, but I'm totally against you, what you just said. Be in our footsteps and you'll know how it is. You know, that because we have to work under these people. Yeah, Ustad, for some ulama, yeah, I don't know, Ustad, I think it's not...
0: You choose that for yourself. You choose it for yourself. You believe that if they're not there, you will not get money. You believe that they are your Rabb and your God. And your Rabb is neglected. There is no such thing like that. I am also a person of a madrasa. I also studied. And I've also been through my own paces in my life, which I do not want to share. It's personal.
1: Yalla.
0: But you are lying to yourself. You are convincing yourself that what you are doing is correct when you're living off the charity of wealthy people who are irreligious.
1: Ya Allah, adda'u wa dawa'u, Ustad.
0: How much more you want for that day?
1: You know, it's so true what you're saying, Ustad. You're touching because I know what you say. Ya Allah, Ustad. Eish, Ustad, Ya Allah.
0: If I am wrong, it is from the devil and my nafs. May Allah Ta'ala save us. But anyway, ad-da'u ad-dawa'u today, Mawlana, let's just say that there's only one cure.
1: Yeah.
0: There's only one thing that can fill the heart of the human being. And that is Allah. One heart for one Allah. One heart for one Allah, and that's it. You don't need anything or anyone else.

0: You don't need anyone to say anything good about you. You don't need anyone to say you're a good person. You don't care about what people say. Yes, you mustn't be reckless. You mustn't be irreligious. But the statements of people should not deter you from reaching Allah Ta'ala. May Allah Ta'ala grant us all tawfiq and ability to practice. Wa sallallahu wa sallam ala nabiyyina Muhammad wa ala alihi wa sahbihi ajma'in. Alhamdulillahi rabbil alameen. 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
1: Wa alaikum assalam wa rahmatullahi wa barakatuh. Fadilatul Ustaz, Hazrat Malana Mufti Abdullah Dokra Damat Barakatuh, Hafidhahullah. And wallahi al-azim, may Allah Ta'ala reward Mufti of what he just said. Haq, haq. It's like, you know, when you have to ask the rich. And I'm not speaking bad about the rich. And don't get me wrong. And how you take it, it's your problem. And Mufti Sahib is right. You become a slave to them. Wallahi, I've seen this with my own naked, bare eyes. I've seen it. Am I right, Brother Sadiq? You become a slave to them. Why? Because they feel they can control you because you're asking from them, you're begging them. Where is your iman? Where is your yaqeen? I'm speaking to that rich person that you're helping somebody. Where is your iman? And Mufti Sahib is right, man. Call a spade, my beloved, wonderful listeners of Sa'at Islam. I've seen it. I know of rich people, when they start helping, you know, the poor people, the people that come and ask them whatever, eventually what they do, they want to control them. I seen it, man. It's the truth. Mufti Sahib is right, spot on. You know, and don't get me wrong, feel that I'm speaking bad about the rich. It's the truth. You become a slave to them. And then what they do, they start dictating to you. And you must just do what they tell you. Because if you don't, khalas, they're not going to give you handouts. Yes or no, Brother Sadiq? It's the truth. Anyway, up next is Surah Yasin. It's sponsored and brought to you from an anonymous listener from Mefa King for the Isail Sawab of his beloved marhum parents in all marhumin and our beloved Nabi Karim Muhammad Mustafa Janab sallallahu alayhi wasallam. Enjoy your morning, enjoy your afternoon. It's a beautiful morning. I'm looking outside the window now. It's a bit windy and I see it's a bit overcast. So just enjoy your day. We will be seeing you guys tomorrow morning, the day of Jumu'ah, inshallah. Same time, same place on our program, Sa'atu Salam. From myself and Brother Sadiq, remember, do good, be good, spread good, think good, feel good, see good. Allahumma hadina wa hadibina wa hadina sa jamia. Assalamu alaikum wa rahmatullahi wa barakatuh.

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4: The recital of Surah Yasin has been brought to you by an anonymous sponsor of Mahekeng for the Isale Thawab of his late parents, Nabi Sallallahu Alaihi Wasallam, and all Marhumin.
5: A'udhu billahi min ash-shaytanir rajim. Bismillahir Rahmanir Rahim. 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

0: The recital of Surah Yasin was brought to you by an anonymous sponsor of Mahekeng for the Asale Thawab of his late parents, Nabi Sallallahu Alaihi Wasallam, and all Marhumin.
1: It's a new beginning. It's a new era. Salam Media. Humanitarian journalism.
2: Allah says in Surah At-Talaq, and He, Allah, will provide him from sources he never could imagine. And whosoever puts his trust in Allah, then He will suffice him. Verily, Allah will accomplish His purpose. Indeed, Allah has set a measure for all things. When we are faced with a difficult situation, and when things seem completely out of control, we are reminded that nothing is outside of Allah's control. Especially when there seems to be no way out of a particular situation, when in fact we can't even conceive of a solution. This is when Allah gives us even greater help. In fact, help that comes outside the realms of human capability and understanding. We often lose hope in something because our rational minds are doing the thinking. Maybe it's an essay deadline. Maybe we're trying to arrive somewhere on time and we've got delayed. Maybe someone is unwell. Maybe a community is being oppressed. Or maybe we can't get a job. But here Allah is telling us that His help goes beyond human imagination. If we only ask Allah based on what we think is possible, then we will miss out on the otherworldly, miraculous nature of Allah's help. Musa alayhi salam understood this when he was trapped between the Red Sea and the army of Fir'aun. Maryam alayhi salam understood this as she bravely returned to her people with the baby Jesus alayhi salam in her arms. And so too did Zakaria alayhi salam when he prayed for a child. Though he and his wife were in their old age, they were not just pious people, they were smart and open-minded too. The more someone's mind is open to the power of Allah, the higher they will aim and the more they will achieve in this life and the next. If you look at the second sentence in the verse, and whosoever puts his trust in Allah, then He will suffice him. Allah tells us about another reward that comes with trusting Him, and that is the reward of contentment and peace. This is the meaning of, and Allah is sufficient for him. When something is sufficient, it means you're satisfied. You need nothing else and seek nothing else. It means you are at ease with whatever Allah has willed for you, and recognize there is good even in things that seem to be negative. It also means you don't depend on other people. This demonstrates that complete tawakkul is also the thing that gives a human being emancipation and dignity. Dignity is when you are not humiliated by base desires and subjugation. Tawakkul means, therefore, that we are freeing ourselves of the need for the help or approval of the creation. The last two sentences where Allah tells us He will accomplish His purpose and has a measure for all things is a reminder that our provision is already written. All our provisions were already written for us 50,000 years before we were born. Our successes and so-called failures in this dunya are decreed. But the real success is in fact being able to pass the test, either by showing gratitude for the successes or showing sabr and contentment when the failures occur. There may be something we're trying to accomplish, But ultimately, it can never succeed if Allah did not will it. Allah has a purpose that supersedes all our plans. So when we have tried with something and it still doesn't work, then we must realize that Allah is in control, not us. And rather than feeling disappointed by that, we should try to understand that everything Allah decrees for us has wisdom in it. Whatever you're facing in life, it is in fact the fulfillment of a plan, the accomplishment of a purpose, specially designed and tailored for each and every individual. In Surah Al-Baqarah, Allah says, "And it may be that you dislike a thing while it is good for you. And it may be that you love a thing while it is evil for you. And Allah knows while you know not." The lesson from the test is often more valuable and a greater achievement than the original thing we were seeking. The meaning of this verse should also act as a reassurance that when others are working against those who do good, against the deen, and against the truth, then they ultimately will fail, even if we cannot perceive this. For Allah has only given them respite for a short time before He destroys their plans. This was often the case with evil communities in the past. Allah gave them some short-term, superficial successes, which made them feel arrogant for a while. But in the end, their plans and their plots failed. We see this in the examples of Ad, Thamud, the people of the ditch, and the Pharaoh. Amazing stories in the Quran that we should study and seek to draw lessons from. So the final conclusion is that we need to reprogram our way of thinking, to not limit Allah's power and aid to what we think is rationally possible. Know that we humans have a bounded rationality that can't perceive the endless capacity of Allah's will. And we should reconfigure our minds to truly recognize that Allah can command and facilitate anything for us. Also, we need to remind ourselves that worrying and fretting about things that Allah has already decreed and measured out perfectly for us is a pointless exercise. We should just get on with what is in our hands. Do what we can in the circumstances we are currently in, and keep making dua for the best from Allah, the Most High. Practical tips to achieve the above. Force yourself to make dua for that which seems impossible. Keep trying with whatever practical means you're available. Especially if you think the doors have already closed. Example, when rushing to catch a plane and the check-in desk has already closed. True story. That job application, no matter how fierce the competition might seem, when a deadline is looming and you need to ask for an extension, but doubt it will be given. Such are times when your trust in Allah is pushed to the very limit. Will you still persevere? Listen to Quran, and especially familiarize yourself with its stories of the prophets and the Salihin, the righteous, peace be upon them. Their actions and deep conviction will help to challenge our skepticism and will broaden our minds to appreciate the power of Allah. Be around those people who will give you hope and encouragement, those who help you to avoid regret, who give constructive advice, and who big up the positive sides of things.

0: Look out for and memorize special verses in the Quran, supplications from the Sunnah. That will increase our tawakkul. And finally, what we can do when things are still going badly, when our trust and efforts don't seem to be leading to be the outcome we hope for, in that case, pause, reflect, and purposefully ask ourselves, what is Allah teaching me through this? What negative habit, quality, is He wanting me to let go of? What material things do I still need to detach myself from? What positive outcomes are there that I am overlooking? Are the consequences of this negative situation really that awful that I should be getting this wound up about it? Could it be that this negative outcome is just one small, short-term phase on the way of an overall victory in the long term? When Allah tests us, He's simply teaching us. He will keep giving us those mock exams before the big exam until we learn. And if you do learn and you get what the lesson is all about, then congratulations. That's a very precious blessing and is possibly the real success you're after.
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4: 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It's a new era. 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
0: At the time of Umar ibn al-Khattab, radiallahu anhu, there was a boy who slayed the father of two brothers. On being called to the court of Umar, radiallahu anhu, for trial, the boy explained how he slayed him by accident. So Umar, radiallahu anhu, asked the two brothers, "Will you not forgive him?" They both said, "No, we want retribution." So Umar asked the boy, "Do you have any last requests?" The boy said, "Yes, my father passed away, and I have a younger brother, and my father left some money for my brother. I would like 3 days to retrieve this wealth from a hidden place, so that I could make sure my brother gets it when I die." Umar radiallahu anhu said, "I can only give you permission to leave if you have a guarantor, so we can guarantee that you will return for judgment." The boy shouted out in the court, "Will someone not help me today?" Everyone puts their head down, and there was a hushed silence in the courtroom. Noticing there was no one to support the boy, Abu Dharr Al-Ghifari radiallahu anhu, the noble companion who gave da'wah to many tribes, raised his hand. He understood that a guarantor takes full responsibility.

responsibility for the one he vouches for and recognized that if the boy did not come back, he instead will have to face the capital punishment of retribution. Therefore, Umar radiallahu anhu released the boy in place of Abu Dharr al-Ghifari radiallahu anhu. The first day passed by and the boy was nowhere to be seen. The second day passed by in the same way. On the third day, as the day passed noon, the two brothers took Abu Dharr al-Ghifari radiallahu anhu to the courtroom and pressed for fulfillment of the judgment. However, they were reminded that the day does not end till Maghrib, and so crowds upon crowds all waited in the courtroom, shocked and worried that this famous Sahabi would be slayed for a young boy who had betrayed him. As they entered late afternoon, there was still no sign of the boy, and everyone was making dua and pleading for mercy. As the final minutes before the adhan of Maghrib approached, the door slammed open and the boy rushed in. Umar radiallahu anhu was astonished and asked the boy, "Oh boy, why did you come back? I did not send anyone after you to call you, and you could have gone a renegade to save your own life and look after your orphan brother. What made you come back?" He said, "I did not want anyone to say that when a Muslim gave his word, he did not fulfill it. So I came back." Umar radiallahu anhu then turned to Abu Dharr radiallahu anhu and said, "Oh Abu Dharr, what made you act as the guarantor of this boy, despite not knowing him or whether he would return?" Abu Dharr al-Ghifari radiallahu anhu replied, "I saw a Muslim in need, and I did not ever want anyone to say that a Muslim was in need and no one was there to help him. So I raised my hand to be the guarantor of this boy." On hearing this, the brothers shouted out, "And we forgive the boy. When we have people like this, how can a Muslim ask for forgiveness and no one be there to forgive him?" This was the legacy of Islam. One night, Umar went on his rounds as usual. When he heard the voice of a baby crying, Umar stood outside the house for some time. But when the baby did not stop crying, he knocked at the door and was admitted inside the house. He saw that a woman held a small baby in her lap, and the baby continued to cry. Umar turned to the lady and said, "What sort of mother are you? The baby's crying, and you do not feed it with your milk." The woman said, "Go and ask Umar as to what sort of caliph he is. He has ordained a child would not get a stipend until it was weaned in order to secure the stipend for our child. We are trying to wean it." Umar told the woman, "Feed your baby with your milk and rest assured you will get the stipend for your baby even though it is not weaned." The following day in Fajr Salah, Umar cried so much that the Sahaba said we could not understand what he was reciting. After he had finished, he passed orders that stipends would be allowed for children from their date of birth. In 637 CE, Jerusalem offered a truce, provided that the Khalifa come himself from Medina to sign the treaty. Umar set out for Jerusalem with a slave and a camel. No retinue accompanied the caliph. The slave and he would take turns riding the camel, and they also gave the camel time off from carrying either passenger. When they approached Jerusalem, Umar was walking and had to cross through muddy ground, as a result of which his feet and clothes got mud on them. When Umar entered Jerusalem, he was holding the rope of his camel, leading it, and his clothes were patched and muddy. Abu Ubaidah, the commander-in-chief of the Muslim army and himself a very pious man, suggested that he change his clothes so that the people of Jerusalem, accustomed to the pomp and grandeur of kings and emperors, were not dissuaded from handing the keys of Jerusalem over to him. Umar hit him hard in the chest
and reminded

that they had been a disgraced nation. What had brought them honor and elevated them was Islam. Should they seek honor from anything else, they would surely be humiliated again. The only way for success is the way of the Holy Prophet, he said. When the people of Jerusalem saw Umar's simplicity, they started crying. When he arrived in Jerusalem, he was greeted by Sophronius, who undoubtedly must have been amazed that the Caliph of the Muslims, one of the most powerful people in the world at that point, was dressed in no more than simple robes and was indistinguishable from his servant. When it was the year of the famine, Umar radiallahu anh took pains to ensure that adequate relief reached all people and that there were no persons in the city who went to sleep hungry. One night, as usual, Umar radiallahu anh went on his round. He was accompanied by his slave Aslam. As he strolled from street to street, all was quiet and the people seemed to be asleep. Umar radiallahu anh thought to himself, "Thank Allah, there was no one in the city whom the famine has affected." Then as he turned a corner, he saw a cottage where light was burning. And from there, the sound of the weeping of the children was heard. Umar radiallahu anh went to the cottage. He saw that the lady of the house was cooking something on the hearth, and the children were crying. Umar radiallahu anh knocked at the gate, and addressing the lady of the house, Umar radiallahu anh inquired, "Why were the children crying?" She said that they were crying because they were hungry. "And what are you cooking?" asked Umar. The lady said that in the kettle there was only water and stones. That was to fool away the children that food was being cooked for them. She hoped that exhausted the children would go to sleep. Hearing this tale of woe, Umar radiallahu anh felt guilty. He had thought that because of the arrangements made by him, no one was afflicted in the city, and here was a family which was starving. Umar said to the lady that he would arrange relief for her family immediately. Umar radiallahu anh went to the Baytul Mal. There he put the necessary provisions in a bag and carried the bag to the cottage. His slave insisted that he would carry the bag, but Umar said that he would carry his burden himself. Umar radiallahu anh handed over the bag of provisions to the lady. Umar radiallahu anh sat by the hearth and helped the lady cook the meals. When the meals were ready, the children were awakened and served with the meals. As the children ate to their fill and were satisfied, they smiled, the smile of happiness. Seeing the destitute children smile, Umar radiallahu anh also felt happy. Umar radiallahu anh inquired of the lady whether there was none to support. She said that the father of the children had died and there was nobody to support. Whatever little was in the house had been gradually used up, and they were starving since the last 3 days. Umar radiallahu anh asked the lady why she had not brought her distress to the notice of the caliph. The lady said that in spite of her poverty, she had some sense of self-respect, and she couldn't go and beg the caliph for any favor. She added that it was incumbent on the caliph to ascertain that there was no one in his charge who was starving. Umar radiallahu anh said, "You are right. Please excuse me for the remissness in the past. For the future, it'll be my responsibility to see that your wants are satisfied." And when the lady realized that the man who had come to her relief was the caliph himself, she felt satisfied that the caliph has discharged his onerous responsibilities creditably. Umar ibn al-Khattab, known for his pious and just character, was one of the most significant political and religious actors of Islam after Prophet Muhammad sallallahu alaihi wasallam's death. He used his vigorous strength, bold intellect, and far-sighted wisdom for the sake of Islam and for the empowerment of Muslims. He gained the beautiful title Commander of Faithful due to his noble qualities. The Prophet said, "If there were to be a prophet after me,

Indeed, he would be Umar, son of Khattab. History does not produce men like Umar often. He was a person from whom truth flowed naturally, a man of intuition. He was on his way to kill the Prophet, peace be upon him, and ended up accepting Islam. His love for Allah and his deen was so great. While all the other Muslims were hiding their Islam, he was ready to proclaim

0: O Ibn al-Khattab, by him in whose hands my life is, never does Satan find you going on a way, but he takes another way other than yours. One day, Abu Lu'lu' waited on Umar and complained that the tax which his master Mughira was exacting from him was too high. He wanted the caliph to reduce the levy. Umar inquired, what work did he do? He said that he worked as a carpenter, painter, and an ironsmith. He added that he could make windmills as well. Umar next inquired as to the amount of the tax that he was required to pay to his master. He said that he had to pay 2 dirhams a day. Umar said that keeping in view the lucrative nature of the jobs done by him, the levy of 2 dirhams a day was prima facie not excessive. Umar said that he would, however,
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6: Dear brothers and sisters, when the topic of Qiyam al-Layl, the night prayer, comes up outside of Ramadan, it can feel a bit out of touch. It can feel a bit disconnected from people because, let's be very honest, when we look at the state of ourselves collectively, it's hard for us to pray the five prayers. We have a struggle with the fara'id, with the mandatory prayers. And so some might say, why talk about tahajjud? Why talk about the night prayer when people are struggling with the five obligatory prayers? And I ask myself that question as well. If someone's struggling with the fara'id, how can they even begin to entertain Qiyam al-Layl, to entertain the idea of praying at night? And Ramadan is, of course, an exception. You find people that, just like people fast Ramadan, that struggle with other obligations in the deen. And we ask Allah to make Ramadan, the fasting of Ramadan, a means for them to fulfill the other

0: obligations. But just as people, you know, can fast Ramadan, but they can't do a lot of those other things throughout the year, in many ways, people sort of relegate this practice to this special 10 nights, and that's it. And we don't really touch it. And maybe one day, my faith will get to the point that I feel connected enough to Allah subhanahu wa ta'ala that I can start to entertain that conversation. And then once I start to dive into the books and I start to read about the way that the Salaf, the way that the pious predecessors viewed Qiyamul Layl seemingly as an obligation, not an obligation in the technical sense, which we'll get to, but as an obligation on themselves for spiritual health, it can be demoralizing and depressing because you read that and you say, where am I? And these people who would blame themselves so much for missing one night of Qiyamul Layl, and I don't remember the last time that I prayed a meaningful night. Of course, when you talk about coming close to Allah subhanahu wa ta'ala, it is true that مَا تَقَرَّبْ إِلَيَّ عَبْدِي بِشَيْءٍ that no تَرَتُهُ عَلَيْهِ than what I have already made obligatory upon them. You can't prioritize the nawafil over the fara'id. You can't prioritize the voluntary deeds over the obligatory deeds. However, if a person tastes the sweetness of certain voluntary deeds, not only can it help them be more consistent with the obligatory deeds, it can help revive the spirit of those obligatory deeds. In fact, which is what Aisha radiallahu ta'ala anha said about Surah Al-Muzzammil. If you read Surah Al-Muzzammil, the third revelation to the Prophet sallallahu alaihi wasallam, it is a page and a half. The second half is one ayah, And Aisha radiallahu ta'ala anha says that Allah withheld the second part of Al-Muzzammil for an entire year from us. Meaning what? When Allah first revealed to us, Ya ayyuha al-Muzzammil, قُمِ اللَّيْلَ إِلَّا قَلِيلًا نِصْفَهُ أَوْ انْقُصْ مِنْهُ قَلِيلًا أَوْ زِدْ عَلَيْهِ وَرَتِّلِ الْقُرْآنَ تَرْتِيلًا. Allah subhanahu wa ta'ala revealed to the Prophet ﷺ and to the Ummah by extension to stand up and pray at night, to stand up and pray a significant portion of the night.
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2: Duvelang, a very good morning and welcome to another edition of News and Views with me, Salilo Makwidiri. It's 5 minutes past 8 Central African time and we're coming to you live from Johannesburg at our headquarters, the headquarters of humanitarian journalism. It's Thursday, the 27th of August, and we've got a jam-packed show ahead. We're going to be kick-starting with... I think what's going to be an interesting conversation will be speaking to Noxolo Mfoeka, advocacy lead at My Vote Counts. She'll be joining us to discuss concerns around the coalition bill and whether Parliament should be pushing ahead with the legislation. This is as the 2026 local government elections draw closer. And then right after that, at around 8:30, we'll be turning our attention to the debate around farm killings and U.S. intervention. We'll be speaking to Petros Phakamile-Seeito. This is an activist, Black South African activist, who is essentially came up with a crowdfunding campaign. He wants to travel to the United States of America. He says he wants to spread awareness on farm killings and farm murders. I thought this was interesting because usually it's white people that are advocating and want to raise awareness and especially get the US's attention when it comes to this topic. So it'll be interesting to hear from a Black South African. Why does he want to go to the U.S.? Who does he want to talk to when he gets there? And what does he want to tell them about this situation? So that's going to be an interesting one coming up at 8:32. And then at 8:48 on the hashtag Africa Focus, we'll be heading to Sudan, where it looks and feels like the balance of power on the battlefield is shifting. Sudanese journalist and political analyst Ramadan Ahmed Berima will be joining us to look at what the military gains could mean for Sudan's political future. It looks like the Sudanese army is getting some ground. They are doing some really good work when it comes to containing the RSF. So we'll look at some of the factors that contributed to that. The war out in the Middle East is being credited as one of those. And then at 9:15, we'll be turning our attention to global economy and a really interesting announcement that was made by Donald Trump. He announced secondary sanctions against countries that are in international trade with Iran or share any diplomatic kind of relations with Iran. And I was looking at just how much we are trading with Iran, and I don't think it's a lot. I think it's around, 20-25 million dollars. So we're going to be looking at that and the impact on Iran's international trade with other countries. We'll be speaking to political analyst and economist Dr. Dale McKinley. And then at 9:30, we'll be having a hashtag Heard on Air feature, and we'll be having a conversation about Syria and the new power play and their ties with the US and Israel, essentially shaping the transitional government and reshaping the country. So that's going to be an interesting conversation if you missed it. Otherwise, going to take a quick break. We'll be back with you after this.
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0: in time. Thank you so much for staying with us. We're going to be kickstarting the show with a very, very important conversation, an interesting conversation. This is as we head out to the local government elections in November. The discussion around coalitions has been a really interesting one. South Africa has had or seen its share of coalition chaos. Councils collapsing, alliances shifting, mayors coming and going. If you're in the city of Joburg, you know that more than anyone. And as I mentioned, with the local elections just a few months away, Parliament looks like they're pushing ahead with a coalition bill, which is aimed at bringing greater stability in municipalities. But My Vote Counts says the process essentially risks being rushed, with the proper public participation potentially being compromised. So we'll be looking at what's at stake here and looking at exactly what's the central concern from My Vote Counts. And we are joined by Noxolo Mfoeka, advocacy lead at My Vote Counts. Noxolo, good morning. Thank you so much for joining us. Welcome to the show.
1: Good morning, Zaylo, and good morning to the viewers and listeners at home.
0: There we go. Thank you so much. The pleasure is all ours. For the sake of time, I want to get right into the business of the day. Let's start with the central concern that you guys have as My Vote Counts. What's the objection here when it comes to this coalition bill? Is it the bill itself or the speed at which the Parliament is trying to push it through?
1: So in terms of the coalition's bill, it's not a new issue. An earlier version was published for public consultation in 2024. And My Vote Counts is one of the various organizations that participated in that process. The legislation has therefore been under development for more than 2 years now. But the current pressure to pass the legislation before the municipal elections, we see it as not a result of a sudden emergency. We believe that the delays in the development and processing of the legislation cannot now be used to justify compressing constitutional requirements for parliamentary scrutiny and also meaningful public participation. So that is, I guess, the story behind it. The minister has publicly indicated that the government wants the legislation in place for coalition governments that will be formed after the elections, that are likely to be formed after the elections. However, Parliament's own legal advisors in this case have also reportedly raised concerns about the risks associated to undue haste. And yet the legislative process is moving forward against this very compressed electoral timetable. And that should make any or all of us in the country pay attention, because it's not a question simply about whether Parliament can physically process the bill before the 4th of November. The question is whether it can do so without compromising the quality of democratic participation that is required by our constitution. And if our answer to that is a no, then the answer cannot simply be that the public will participate when we get around to opening the process, because by then the critical decisions about the timetable may have already been made. So the coalition's, the Portfolio Committee on COCTA will be sitting today, having a briefing from the ministry, and also they'll be making the decisions about the modalities, timetables, and all of that. And what we are finding is that in this conversation about deciding how this very compressed time frame is going to work, the public is not privy to it. In fact, My Vote Counts had then, the bill was introduced to Parliament last week. And when it was introduced, we wrote to the Portfolio Committee on COCTA, the National Assembly through the Speaker's Office, and the National Council of Provinces. And all we were demanding was clarity, and we still need three questions or four answered today in Parliament during the briefing process. So what we want to know is, what is the proposed parliamentary timetable for the public hearings? We want to know how much time citizens will have to review and comment on the bill. And we also want to know if Parliament can realistically meet its Section 76 constitutional obligations without any undue pressure to get this done. I guess, you know, this comes from the space of, at this point, we're not even concerned with the substantive material of the bill, right? We want to ensure that the

0: the process itself is adequate enough to be able to meet the constitutional obligations of Parliament.
1: I want us to take a quick break. When we come back, I want to focus on the argument that government is making. They're essentially saying that South Africa needs a framework for coalition governments to work. And given the instability that we've seen in hung councils, especially in the last couple breaking of years, it should be treated as such. So we'll look at that after this. Hands.
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1: Welcome back. 16 minutes past 8 Central African time, and I'm still in conversation with Nokolo Mfoka, advocacy lead at My Vote Counts, and we're discussing this new coalition bill and whether Parliament should be pushing ahead with the legislation ahead of the 2026 local government elections. And Nokolo, before we went on to that short break, I wanted to touch on the argument that government is raising. They're essentially saying that this is needed. The framework for coalition government has been long overdue, given the instability that we've been seeing in hung councils. Why shouldn't Parliament then be trying to get these rules in place before the 4th of November?
0: Thank you again, Slalo. So what becomes the issue is whether there will be a compromise, whether the timeline itself will compromise our right to public participation. So I didn't want to speak about the substantive matter of the bill, but I want to give you a few examples.
1: Please.
0: Of some of the stuff the bill covers that you would want to be able to comment on. So the bill brings up limitations on motions of no confidence. It brings up qualifications that should be required from

0: from anyone running for local government and filling various positions. There's a requirement for mandatory coalition agreements, which are likely to face significant logical and legal questions as you look at them. And there are also matters evidently relating to regulation that are not directly provided for in the text of the bill. Mm. There are shortcomings around the removal provisions that refer to municipal councils' rules of order, which don't exist at the moment, as these are bylaws. But the problem is that municipalities are not required to have such rules of order. And it seems many do not, right? If you look at the quality of the bill, the basic drafting of the bill currently is of poor quality.
1: Mm.
0: There are multiple issues with it. One is examples of the use of the word such as necessary, which occurs in relation to qualification, skills, and experience in summary. But it's not there in the text of the bill. So there are quite a lot of issues that we, as my vote counts, agree with, some we don't agree with. And this is why we feel that all South Africans need to be given the space and time to go through this information and be able to comment from a place of knowledge and not just in a rushed process.
1: I want to maybe, you know, get into your mind and see how you're viewing this sudden rush by a government, because you mentioned that this bill is not new. I think it has been in development for the past 2-3 years. Why do you think that there's a sudden rush now? Do you think from maybe some political parties in parliament, there's an almost, you know, making the bed because they can see already what the outcomes of the elections might look like for them?
0: I mean, it's possible. I don't want to put any indictment on anyone.
1: However,
0: it's possible. But if you speak about some of the initial issues that everyone had with the bill, how it was trying to oust out smaller political parties who become the kingmakers.
1: Yeah.
0: Why specifically would you want to oust smaller political parties that have been voted for by citizens and remove them from the process of being able to form part of coalitions, right? Mm. On their end, they felt they're being held ransom by small political parties, but those political parties represent someone or some people. Mm. And if our democracy is to be as rigorous as it should be, then we shouldn't have a problem with the fact that someone representing a smaller percentage than a big political party is also there making decisions.
1: The 1%ers, as they like to call them. I want to look at, you know, what South Africans should be more concerned about. You know, is it the political instability itself, which we've suffered under, especially in municipalities like Johannesburg, or the possibility that Parliament could pass legislation that hasn't been properly scrutinized? And also public participation, you spoke about it a bit. Just given the limited time frame here, what would that look like in essence? Would it be public comment on the bill itself or something else?
0: Okay, so I'll start by saying my vote counts does not seek to block coalition reform. I don't want anyone to misunderstand that. We believe that functional municipalities and accountable local government are essential for a functioning democracy. And while we have substantive concerns about certain provisions in the bill, and others, and we support others and have concerns with others, our immediate concern right now is the integrity of the process, right? Through which this bill is being considered, because this legislation does have far-reaching consequences, and it cannot just be subjected to, you know, a rush process just to meet the election deadline. And so what I want to speak to is that the coalition's, this issue becomes bigger than just the coalition's bill, right? The coalition's bill is an immediate test of the principle that Parliament is supposed to follow. But the question extends beyond, far beyond coalition governance. It extends to what kind of democracy we want to see. Is it one where citizens participate only when parliament feels like, okay, let's invite citizens? Or is it one where citizens understand that democracy gives them an ongoing role to question, to scrutinize, and to influence the exercise of power? Is it a democracy where public participation is measured by whether a consultation technically happened, or one where we ask whether people are actually informed, have the time and the power necessary to participate meaningfully? Or is it one where civil society waits patiently for institutions to create opportunities for accountability? Or is it one where civil society helps to create those opportunities? And that's what we are trying to do as My Vote Counts right now. We're trying to hold parliament accountable so that we ensure that these opportunities are created. Let it not be allowed, if there was any possibility, right, that meaningful public participation would be skimmed over, let it not happen anymore. The coalition's bill will affect how municipalities are governed after South Africans have cast their vote. That makes the public conversation about the bill way too important to leave it entirely to parliament. We believe South Africans deserve to know what is being processed. They deserve the time to understand it, and they deserve the opportunity to question it. And they deserve institutions that actively create those conditions. At this point, it hadn't been the case. The last time it was the case was 2024. And then the bill quickly was put through last week. And we had to write to Parliament, as I said, outlining the process that we did. And then only when we had written to them to question how public participation is going to be catered for, did they respond back to us. First, they responded and said, watch our social media pages. We're having a meeting on Thursday.
1: That's a good one.
0: And then we had to question that. We had to question that further and be like, we want to know if our questions are going to be answered. Are they going to be part of the process? What's going to happen? What's going to be a process for the public to decide on the modalities of this process as well? Because we also should have a say as to these timelines and all of that. And they've currently assured us that there'll be time for that. But for now, the briefing that's happening this afternoon is for the portfolio committee to start the work. So we are looking forward to this afternoon to see what they'll decide on. And hopefully it won't close up the process to the rest of the stakeholders. I believe if they don't consider all these issues, then they technically open themselves up to legal action. And we know how that goes for South Africa. I don't think anyone wants to go straight to litigation.
1: Yeah.
0: But when things like this happen, they're usually overturned in court.
1: Nicole, thank you so much for joining us. I really appreciate you giving us your time. I think we'll all wait for that press conference a bit later. And don't forget to follow the government on Facebook.
0: Yeah, please, South Africans should watch out for that briefing and take issue with what you need to take issue with. Take part in the processes you need to take part in. Just a fun fact before I go.
1: Yeah.
0: I wanted to talk about timelines, because I was in an interview yesterday and people were asking me, what are the usual timelines? So in terms of the key timeline stages that have been seen in the past, on average, it takes about 168 days for a Section 76 bill like this one to go through the National Assembly and the National Council of Provinces, and also the public participation and other processes required. And then for adoption and presidential assent, that usually takes an additional 96 days on average.
1: Half a year so far. Half a year. So
0: total time and commencement, it takes around 400 days for bills to get through parliament. So just for people to understand, and this one is being pushed in now, it's less than 70 days, 69 days today. It's 9 days to the election. So I think there's cause for South Africans to look into that and possibly, yeah, try to, if you can, get on PMG, look at the bill already, start seeing what issues you see with it, because there's no way a process is being rushed this much if there's nothing sinister. Yeah.
1: And I think another issue could be setting precedents, you know, for other bills that could be just passed.

0: We're going to leave it there for now. Really appreciate it. Thank you so much. And have a good one.
1: Thank you.
0: There we go. Going to take a quick break. We'll be back with you after this.
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0: Welcome back. You're still tuned in to News and Views with myself, Salaelo Makwidiri. It's 8:31 Central African Time, and we're going to be switching gears now, moving swiftly right along from coalition politics. We'll be turning our attention to one of South Africa's most diverse debates, conversation around farm killings and the claims surrounding them. There's been an interesting dimension to the story. There's a gentleman that we're going to be meeting in a bit, Petrus Phakamile-Sitho. He's a black South African, an activist that's campaigning on an issue that has increasingly become part of a racial and political debate. Some activists and political figures abroad have gone as far as describing attacks on farmers as a white genocide, a claim that South African government and other analysts, and I think everyone else, has rejected and should be rejecting. But now Sitho is crowdfunding a trip to Washington, hoping to take this issue directly to the White House, as we've seen previously from organizations like AfriForum, who are calling for American intervention. So yeah, he'll be joining us via a virtual platform. Petrus Phakamile-Sitho, an activist against farm killings in South Africa. Petrus, good morning. Thank you so much for joining us. Welcome to the show.
9: Thank you very much. Thank you very much, my brother. And to all the listeners out there,

0: I'm here and I'm going to lead South Africa. Thank you very much.
1: No, pleasure is all ours, and I'm really interesting to hear from you. I want to start with the basics. You know, it's quite evident, it's quite obvious. You're Black South African, campaigning on an issue that has increasingly been, you know, framed internationally as a crisis that is affecting white farmers. As I mentioned, some going even as far as calling it a white genocide. Why did you decide to take up this cause? Why did it resonate with you so much that you even crowdfunding to go to the US?
0: Thank you very much, my brother. You know, some of us, we don't understand about the killing of our farmers and farm workers. Please hear me when I say that the killings of farmers and farm workers. I resigned on my job 2016 to be on the ground, whereby I've seen that the government, they ignore these killings of our farmers. And those farmers, they produce food for us, including the president. Now, I'm the first one here on the ground to make sure that I interview the survived victims. We are talking about farmers and farm workers here in South Africa. Now, there's a lot of things that is happening here in our country, whereby the media, they've been funded by the government that they must not maybe publish these killings of our farmers. Mm. And yes, I have seen on my eyes that there is killings of our farmers. Some of the scene, I'm there. As I said to you, that I interview the survived victims, farmers and farm workers, no matter what race. Mm. No matter what race. It is not about the white farmers, the black farmers, because here in South Africa, we've got different races who are farming here in our country. Now, remember in 2018, the president of South Africa, it was on the 26th September 2018, when in New York, when he said that there is no white farm killing. The president, he said there's no white farm killing. If he said that there's no farm killing, then I would say maybe the president, he include all the races. But he said that no white farm killing. Mm. And as I'm standing here, my brother, I can tell you, there is white farm killing. There is white farm attacks. Brutal.
1: Mm.
0: Farm attacks and farm killing. And also there is, I can tell you on my statistics, 2% of farm workers, attacks and killing, 2%, including, I would say, maybe Indian, colored, and blacks.
1: Mm.
0: But the most attacks and killings, there's white farmers. I've got my own evidence. That's why I'm saying that anyone, please fund me. I want to go to Donald Trump. Remember, I've been chosen to the National Rural Safety Tax Team by the former minister, Beki Cele. I'm still serving on a minister, on a police minister, National Rural Safety Tax Team. Mm. But it's only my name there. There's nothing.
1: Mm.
0: That's why I'm saying to you that I will never maybe dream that there's farm killing and whereby I read on Facebook, maybe I make awareness. No, I am on the ground. And I can tell you, millions of South Africans, they know me.
1: Mm.
0: To millions of South Africa, they know me. And that's why when there's farm attack, I went there.
1: Mm. I want to understand from your point of view, because you come off very passionate about this issue, and you are on the ground. You seem to understand the dynamics of it. From your point of view, why do you think white farmers are targeted specifically? Why do you? I mean, you alluded to the fact that these are people that produce food for the country, for even the president themselves. Then why would they be targeted specifically? Why?
0: It's because Julius Malema, the leader of EFF, he said that kill the boy, kill the farmer. They said.

that it is a struggle song. But we are in a new generation. We are in a democracy. You can't say that kill the boy, kill the farmer. What about AMA 2000? AMA 2000, they don't know anything about the struggle song. But you as the leader, whereby you've got millions of supporters, say that kill the boy, kill the farmer, which means say, Judas

0: or maybe white farmers. I can tell you, to my brother, someone there outside, when he hear the president say that, he've got the chance, say that, you know what, the president protect me as a criminal. The president protect me as a rapist, as a murderer. I will go and do it. And when you go sometimes to the court cases, we have seen here in South Africa, justice system fail us. I went to different court cases whereby there's a farm killing of maybe those rapists that they've raped a farmer. those people, they get 5 years. Sometimes they get bail. And next court case, gone, nowhere to see. You understand what I'm saying? Now, what I try to say to you is that the South African government, they are the ones who lead this criminal. Because remember, before 1994, there were so-called security commandos. That security commandos, they were protect all farmers and farm workers, no matter what race. But after we have this so-called a new government, they've abolished that security commandos. That's why today we've got so thousand farmers from 1994 till today, including farm workers, including some of the another races, maybe black farmers who have been killed.
1: This, unfortunately, or I don't know, from whatever point of view you look at it from, resulted to the farm attacks being labeled as a white genocide in South Africa. Do you believe that description is accurate? Do you believe there is a white genocide in the country?
0: My brother, if you say that there is a white genocide farm killing, but if you say white genocide overall, I will disagree. But when you talk about under the farm killing white genocide, I will say yes. Because when I say to you that, remember that on my statistics, 98% of farm attacks and farm killing, it is the white people. Now, in that percentage, it already gives you 98% when we talk about it under the farm attacks and under the farm killing. There is white genocide under the farm attacks and farm killing.
1: Very, very interesting. How do you respond then to those that say racializing this issue makes it harder to have a more impactful and serious conversation about violent crime in South Africa and the safety of farm workers and farmers? It raises a debate instead of presenting solutions. Shouldn't we say South Africa has a crime problem, and as many, you know, alluded to, farms are easy targets for crime in South Africa that unfortunately ends up in murder because they're secluded, and some people see them as easy, soft targets. Shouldn't we say generally we have a murder problem, we have a crime problem that we should be dealing with, instead of specifying who's getting murdered? Because when you look at the average, because of the statistics, black South Africans are by average murdered the most in this country. Then why not have a blanket approach and approach the issue as such?
0: I will agree with you. But remember, we talk about food security, my brother.
1: Yeah.
0: I will take you back when Zimbabwe, they chased all the white farmers away in Zimbabwe. Now, it was early 2000. Look what happened with Zimbabwe when talking about food security. My brother, we talk about food security is down. That's why we've got over 3 million, 5 million Zimbabweans are here. And some of them, they came here in South Africa to buy food. Because it is bad when you talk about agriculture. My brother, I want to tell you that we must take this thing serious of farm killing. That's why I'm saying that I am an activist against farm killing here in South Africa. If maybe I would say that no, I'm an activist for all.

0: Israel, then you ask me that question. But specifically, me, Pietras Pakamlesito, I am an activist against farm killing and farm attacks here in our country. Why? Because of food security. I have seen what happened in our neighboring country. And to wake up our government, I remember 2018 when I went to Union Building alone to hand over my memorandum to the president when they tried to kill me in Union Building, but God protect me, to give the president, the president, please, let's not amend Section 25, because now everyone talk about land. They politicize so-called, this thing so-called farm killing of maybe land, because now they use as a weapon. I'm talking about the politician.
1: Mm.
0: They use as a weapon that they need the land. They will take the land by force. Now, someone out there, I've seen, I can tell you now, in Maclear in Eastern Cape, the farmer called John, he was killed inside his house, but nothing has been taken.
1: Mm.
0: Why? They want to scare the family. And yes, they have scared the family. As we speak now, the family, they've sold that farmer to the government, and the government, they put someone, their friends, they must took over to that farm. My brother, I can tell you now, and I like all the South Africans, including international, when I say to you that a farmer, he employed the employee, the black farmers, most of the black farmers.
1: Mm.
0: When a farmer has been killed, and that farmer, he provides maybe 10 to 20 or maybe to 300 families, the employees. When the farmer has been killed, what's going to happen with that family?
1: Mm.
0: The government is going to, as government, to fund that family. The government is going to take care of that family. Remember, most, 90% of the farm workers, they don't have matric certificates. They don't have degree. They don't have, they didn't go to tertiary.
1: Mm.
0: Some of them, they've got only grade one. Some of them, they didn't go to school, but they've got experience.
1: Mm.
0: They've got experience how to manage a farming. That's why I say to you that you protect a farmer, you protect the farm workers, you protect the food security.
1: Mm. Just for the sake of time, maybe we can skim this through this a bit quickly. Why do you want to go to the US? Why do you believe the US has solutions that South Africa doesn't? I mean, we're a sovereign country. We have people that are capable and are able to deal with this issue adequately. We have the judicial system that allows for these matters to be put in front of it. Why America? And do you have an audience in America? When you get to America, who are you going to be talking to, and what are you going to be proposing?
0: Thank you very much. If someone fund me, because I'm an activist, I'm asking donation wherever I go. If I go to America, I got my own evidence. That evidence doesn't come from to the government, who lie. Because Cyril Ramaphosa and his fake cabinet or whatever, they've lied to Donald Trump. I was so shocked, but I've got my own videos. I've got my own pictures. I've got my own court cases that I'm going to show Donald Trump.
1: Do you have
0: the White House?
1: Do you have an audience with him? Does he know that you're coming?
0: For now, my brother, I need someone to come forward, because already they know, but we need someone to find me. They know already.
1: Mm.
0: And if everything is on the place, now I can send them the email that on this date, I will be there to represent farmers here in South Africa and farm workers that have been killed here in our country. That's why I'm saying that I'm going to be a first black South African to speak the truth to the US. Now I'm going to correct Donald Trump about the lie that the president have said to Donald Trump.
1: Mm. Pietras Pakamlesito, yes. Activist campaign against farm killings. Where should people follow you on Facebook quickly so that

0: those that want to find you do so?
1: Yes, they can follow me in Facebook, Teatras Phakamile Sitho, and also my number is all everywhere, including the president of South Africa. He knows my number, 073-00-84-105. I'll repeat again, 073-00-84-105. God lead me, and I will lead the people of South Africa.
0: There we go. Petros Phakamile Sitho, activist campaigning against farm killings in South Africa. That conversation took an interesting turn. We're going to take a quick break. We'll be back with you after this.
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0: 7 minutes before 9 Central African time, it's time for our hashtag Africa Focus features, part of the show where we look at some of the biggest stories on the African continent. And we're going to be focusing on Sudan, where the battlefield may be changing, and with it, potentially, the future of the country. The Sudanese armed forces, from the reports they're receiving, have made gains in North Kordofan. This is... very, very important because there are some reports of defections from rapid support forces, and that matters because more than 3 years of war, the balance of power on the battlefield almost looks like could determine who gets to shape Sudan's political settlement when the fighting eventually ends. But military gains usually do not necessarily translate into political legitimacy, and Sudan's war has already created one of the world's humanitarian crises. These are confirmed reports from various humanitarian organizations the world over, and we're going to be honing in on that. Is there a shift? Are we seeing some positive ground gaining from the Sudanese army, and also what's happening within the RSF? What's happening there? I can't answer those questions, but I have someone who can. Brother Ramadan Ahmed Berima, Sudanese journalist and political analyst. Assalamu alaikum, Brother Ramadan. Always a pleasure having you on the show. Really appreciate you giving us your time.
7: Wa alaikum assalam wa rahmatullahi wa barakatuh, Brother Salelo. For hosting me.
0: I mean, the pleasure is all ours. The last time you and I spoke, we were speaking about the Sudanese armed forces looking like, you know, they've gained ground in some parts of Sudan. I think we focused on, you know, various regions and some very, very critical infrastructure that they took over. And it looks like the trend is continuing from that conversation. I want to get it from your perspective. Are we genuinely seeing a decisive shift in favor of the Sudanese armed forces, or is it too early to describe it that way?
7: Okay, Bismillah ar-Rahman ar-Rahim, Alhamdulillah, wa salatu wa salam wa rasulillah. Yes, you are right. There is a lot of shift in the battlefield. The Sudanese army has gained a lot of ground over the last 2-3 weeks, or even on 1 month, after the capture of Bara. Bara is the nearest city to, or nearest town to the city of Al-Ubayyid, which is the capital of North Kordofan. So after the army has captured Bara, then the suburbs of Bara have fallen one after one. And the rapid support forces have been chased out of the region completely. While I'm talking to you now, some of them have surrendered to the army. Very good number of leaders actually have surrendered to the army. A good number of them have been killed actually in the battlefield because of the morale that has gone down because of the defeat they suffered in Bara. But the most important thing is that in this development is the amount of ammunition that was discovered in the warehouses in these areas. Mm. It is something shocking, Brother Salelo. If you can, you can't even imagine. They say around something to plus 100,000 tons of ammunition and weapons, amounting to about $1 or $2 billion dollars. It is something amazing actually. Mm. It was the army was shocked actually. So all this was captured, and it looks like the army will for the next 10 years won't need any kind of weapons.
0: Inshallah, there'll be peace. Inshallah, there'll be peace, and then those weapons and ammunition will be in storage. I wanna come to you know, the significance rather of the gains in northern Kordofan. Like, strategically, how significant is that, and what does it give the army that it didn't have before?
7: Sorry, it does give the

0: army, the last part.
1: The significance of some of the gains that have been made in North Kordofan strategically, what do they give the army that it didn't have before in this war?
0: No, definitely it gives a lot of advantage to the army in the sense that now the army has captured the kind of weapons that they have captured. And given the number of the RSF commanders that have surrendered, it is something that definitely strategically it works in favor of the government of the army. And now there is another group of the Sudanese army that is taking from the west, from the Chadian border, and they have captured a number of places that is not highlighted yet in the media. But they are advancing. Some of the reports have shown that some of the major commanders in the RSF have moved their families from Al Fashir and other cities in Darfur to South Sudan, meaning that they have sensed that things are not going in their favor, and they have to find a way out. So this is strategically, definitely, it works in favor of the Sudanese army. Even if you look at the developments internationally, it shows very clearly that the sponsors of the RSF have felt the impact of the Sudanese army's advancement in the field. That's why they came up with the meeting that was held the day before in the international International Security Council, and they wanted to ban to impose a no-fly zone in Sudan. The entire country, they want to impose a no-fly zone, but the plan was actually or the plot actually was dissolved, and they returned without empty-handed, without anything. Because Russia, China, and other powerful countries stood very strongly, including Egypt and other countries, they stood very strongly against the idea of equating the Sudanese army, which represents the state of Sudan, equating it with the militia that is hardly an organized militia. It is not organized. It's not even an army that has been committing a lot of atrocities. So the equation between both sides is not acceptable at all. To the Chinese, to the Russians, and to the Turks, and to all the people who look at the what's happening on in Sudan from an impartial point of view.
1: I wanna look at the RSF and what's happening within that grouping, because we're hearing about some really interesting developments, defections being one of them. I think it was last week I read about I think it was 320 RSF members defecting to the army. What does that tell us about the morale, the cohesion within that grouping, and also ultimately what the future looks like for them?
0: No, the future is very gloomy, and the number that you stated is such an old number. It is not a recent number. Numbers are increasing every day. And a lot of them are surrendering because they have come to realize that they are not fighting a just cause, and they are being used. Some of them said it very clearly that we were bluffed and we were deceived that we were fighting a just cause. And we realized that, no, that was not the case. We're just being utilized and used by some outside forces. That's why we have to decide for ourselves, and we joined the army, which represents the state of Sudan. At the moment, while I'm talking to you now, the commander of the RSF, which is Hemeti, General Hemeti. General Hemeti has not been seen in the battlefield, and it's shocking to tell you that. Some of the people that saw him personally, they said, no, this is not him.

0: There is a video that was taken by some of the activists, and he was telling that a very close person to Hameti, who used to have a special connection with him, he said, when I met him and I greeted him, he just looked at me like anyone else, as if he doesn't know me. He said his uncle, Hameti is his uncle.
1: Mm.
0: And he said he used to prepare me for a very high post, and we used to have a special language between us. And whenever we meet, we speak our language. He said when I met him, he didn't say anything. So there is a lot of rumors, and these rumors are becoming very solid.
1: Mm.
0: Supported by evidence on the ground that this man must have died. And there's some kind of surgical operation done on somebody else to look like him, representing him and even his voice.
1: Mm.
0: So this is confirmed by more than one person. I have my personal friend, who is an intelligence officer, and used to be working in the office of Hameti. He said, I met this guy in Addis Ababa, and I came and greeted him. He didn't know me. And he looked at me like he was looking at anybody else. This, if you look at also the fact that Hameti used to like media so much, he would not afford not to stand and make a press conference. Just imagine someone who is a commander for about how many years now? 3-4 years now. He could not hold anyone one press conference where the media could come and ask him questions, or even in closed doors. That didn't happen at all. And even his statements that were issued on his behalf were off point, not talking about the essential thing. So there is a feeling among the commanders on the ground that this man is not there, and they are just being blocked. That's why the rate of this defection is accelerating very rapidly.
2: Very interesting indeed. I want to touch on, you know, a conversation that I think for a lot of people, not all people, but a lot of people still grapple with the idea that the army represents Sudan's legitimate state institutions. Do you think, you know, this success that we've been seeing in the battlefield thus far almost strengthens that political argument?
0: I don't think this is a political argument. This is a fact on the ground from day one. From day one, the army has been representing Sudan, representing the people of Sudan. And frankly speaking to you, the Sudanese people have never supported any institution like how they supported the army in this war. 90% of the Sudanese people are in support of the army, with the exception of the areas that are falling under Hameti. And these areas people cannot express their feeling openly because of being harassed, or otherwise they won't hide it. And this is evident that when the army take over a certain area, people come out in the street to celebrate the arrival of the army, which indicates that they were suppressed. There is no peace, there is no safety in the areas that are controlled by the RSF. People are suffering insecurity, and people don't own anything. People are suffering in the strict sense of the term. They are ruled by thugs, by rogues, and somebody can be attacked at any time in your house, in the street, and nobody can come and protect you. So people are not feeling safe in the areas that are controlled by the RSF. And I, in fact, am reserved to say the word control, because when you say control, it means that you have some kind of rule over an area. But these are the areas that RSF spreads instead of control.
1: Mm.
0: And still people will not be able to express themselves. So these are the areas that I'm not sure, or people cannot express themselves clearly. But in the other areas, definitely the Sudanese people even in diaspora, they support the army in a way that has never happened in history. Those people who are supporting RSF cannot even hold a press conference in an open place where they can host journalists and come and ask them. These people cannot walk in the marketplaces. I'm not telling you, I'm not saying in Sudan, no, in places like Addis Ababa, like Nairobi, if the Sudanese people see them, they beat them. These are the politicians who support the RSF. So there is no question about legitimacy when it comes to the armed forces. It's not political argument at all. It is a fact on the ground. And this is what Sudanese people are standing for.
2: Would it be a bit too premature to start having conversations about what post-war Sudan looks like and what the new government of Sudan could look like after the war, what kind of political settlement the army is likely to pursue, and also what happens to the RSF's political influence if its military position continues to weaken, and can there also be a settlement that excludes its leadership completely?
0: The post-war area is expected to be an election after the war ends. There is some kind of political dialogue that will take place among the Sudanese political forces that have supported the army. And from that political dialogue, there is going to be arrangements so that Sudanese people could decide through the ballot box who is to rule them. This is, in the long run, what's going to happen. As far as the RSF is concerned, there is a Jeddah agreement, and that Jeddah agreement stipulates very clearly that RSF should come out of the areas that it has been spreading in and be gathered in certain places where they can hand in, surrender in their arms to the armed forces, and then whatever remains of their personnel, they have two options. One option is for them to be assimilated into the army or to be disarmed and go back to their families and join their places. Those who decide, in both cases, they have to undergo some kind of rehabilitation, because the way they behaved during the war was not a normal behavior for any ordinary people, because they have become like brutes. They behaved like brutes. So now they need to undergo some kind of rehabilitation so that they can be assimilated, either assimilated into society or assimilated into the armed forces. But RSF is not a political organization, so it cannot be part of a political arrangement. Now, even its political wing has to be questioned legally. Of course, has to undergo some kind of legal screening so that it can be able to perform their rights like ordinary Sudanese if the law said they didn't commit anything. So this is how the future is going to be. So the country will be ruled by an institution that is elected by the Sudanese people. And I think this is the time when there is no way where somebody comes through the window to impose themselves and say, okay, I'm the prime minister or I'm the ruler or whatsoever, including Al-Burhan himself, who is the commander of the armed forces. He cannot automatically become the president of the country unless the Sudanese people say yes or no.
2: And I think that's going to be the biggest test for Sudan. I think one thing about civil war is ultimately when it ends, there seems to be a vacuum of power that a lot of countries always seem to struggle with filling, and making sure that the country goes back to civilian rule, and things look normal again. Finally, before I let you go, Brother Ramadan, what should the international community be watching over the next few months that could tell us whether Sudan is genuinely moving

0: moving towards a political settlement? Are there, you know, little green shoes that you can point at that we need to be paying attention at?
1: Are you asking about the international community?
0: Yes, yes.
1: Yes, international community actually is very confused when it comes to Sudan, because there are certain many players, and each player has its own vested interests in Sudan. And that's why there is a confusion, there is deliberate actually confusion in as far as Sudan is concerned, because sometimes they equate the army with the RSF, and then they want RSF to become part of the political arrangement and things like that. Given that the RSF has never been a political institution, it was a paramilitary institution that was supposed to be helping the army in combating certain insurgencies and things like that. It was not meant to become a political wing. But now the international players want the RSF to be a political institution because they wanted the RSF to be used as a functional group for them to have some kind of hegemony over the resources of Sudan, but they failed thanks to the armed forces standing its ground with the support of the Sudanese people. Now, the international community is not cooperative when it comes to having some kind of elections after the end of the war, and that the Sudanese people must decide who their ruler must be. This is not what the international community is interested in. International community, and when we talk about international community, we're talking about the United States of America, and it's proxies in the region, which is Zionist state. So they are not interested in any kind of elections that can bring to the fore or to the leadership a leader that is supported by the nation and whose alliance is aligned with the nation. That cannot be accepted. They need a leader whose allegiance is with them, not with the people, so that they can dictate on that leader what they want. This is one of the challenges that will be facing Sudan in the coming period.
0: No, most definitely. Ramadan Ahmed Berima, Sudanese journalist and political analyst. Always a pleasure, and hope we share again soon. Salam.
1: Jazakallah khair. Assalamu alaikum wa rahmatullahi wa barakatuh.
0: And with that, we'll take a quick break. We'll be back with you right after this.
2: Breaking stereotypes, moving boundaries, joining hands. Salam Media. Humanity sets the agenda.
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6: Good 1 minute past 9, Central African time. Welcome back. You're still tuned in to News and Views of myself, Salai Loma Kudere. And we're going to be switching gears now to an important conversation, an interesting development coming out of the White House. The Trump administration is turning up the pressure on Iran, it looks, not simply by sanctioning Iranian individuals and companies and Iran as a state, but they're warning other countries and businesses that continue trading with Tehran that they could face American penalties. These are called secondary sanctions from what I've gathered. And the U.S. has already targeted around 60 individuals, entities, and vessels that are linked to Iran, while warning countries to sever financial and commercial ties with Iran. Also, China, one of Iran's biggest trading partners, is now particularly important to watch. And we'll see how America, quote unquote, deals with that. But here's a bigger question, and I think it's going to be an interesting one. And I hope that our guest will be able to answer it for us. Can the USA actually isolate Iran without disruptions far beyond Iran's borders? And could this mean another, I don't know, disruption to global trade, to energy markets? And what does it mean for countries like South Africa that enjoy cordial diplomatic ties with Iran? We'll be speaking to political analyst and economist Dr. Dale McKinley, who's joining us via a virtual platform, to give us more insight on that and the term secondary sanctions. What does it mean? Dale, thank you so much for joining us. Really appreciate you giving us your time.
7: Yes, good morning, Salelo, and to your listeners and viewers. Always a pleasure.
6: No, pleasure's all ours. I want to kickstart this conversation with the term secondary sanctions. If you can just maybe unpack it for us, for people that aren't quite sure what it means. Are you able to explain it in simple terms and give us a bit more details on what America is actually threatening to do here?
7: Yeah, so the best way to understand secondary sanctions is to personalize it. So imagine that, for example, you have helped somebody steal something or to commit a crime, let's say. And the police, they'll go after the person.

0: who actually did the crime, but if they find out that you have helped or, let's say, harbored somebody or given them money, then you could be prosecuted as well, even though you're not directly responsible for what happened. That would be a secondary responsibility. So if you apply that in terms of sanctions, what this really means is what the United States is doing is threatening all the countries that essentially help Iran, whether that's through oil imports, exports, through industrial manufactured goods, whatever, economic activity and trade that would assist the Iranian government. They're going to say, basically, if you continue to do this, we're going to target you with sanctions. And then we can talk about that. There's many different kinds of sanctions that the United States uses. But those would be then employed on those people that are helping Iran. So it's not the primary target, it's the secondary target.
1: All of this, you know, I assume it's to further isolate Iran. But is it needed? Is it a measure that could isolate Iran more than it already is?
0: Well, isolation in terms of economics, obviously. So, look, it's clear that this move is a result of the United States being unable to militarily defeat Iran, essentially. You know, when this war started, when Israel brought the United States in, what did the United States say? What did Trump say? He said, first of all, we're going to overthrow the Iranian regime. That's the whole point, is to get rid of them. That hasn't happened. Then it was stop the nuclear program. Well, let's, you know, we don't know really what that is. And then it's to basically create where they can't support their proxies in the region, their supporters. And that hasn't happened either. So now he's turning to the economic side. So I don't know how much more isolation Iran can experience in this regard, but it's certainly going to put the noose a little bit tighter in terms of the Iranian economy, which is already in intensive care. I mean, this country has gone through a whole range of things in the last few months, and we don't know the extent of that, but we do know that prices are going through the roof in Tehran, that the Iranian currency has nosedived. So life is not good for the majority of people, and this is going to make it worse. For the majority, it's not really, my sense is, it's not really going to affect the elites. It's not going to affect those that are in power. It's going to affect mostly ordinary people.
1: It's always the case with things like this. I want to look at China because they are one of Iran's major trading partners. What could this mean for them? How significant would it be if the U.S. actually imposed secondary sanctions on major Chinese companies or some of their financial institutions?
0: Yeah, well, the big one is oil. China is the biggest importer of Iranian oil by far. I think China took almost 70% of Iranian exports of oil for themselves. So that's the big thing with China. It's not so much the other economic trade. And if the United States targets China and says, okay, well, if you continue to receive Iranian oil, we're going to now put these sanctions onto you. Well, they're going to risk starting a trade war, another trade war with China. That's a different story. Because China has its own weapons. China can hit back to the United States on a whole range of fronts. It's not some small country that doesn't really have much economic power. So, yes, it could impact the Chinese, but it could also very seriously impact the United States as well. So this is a dangerous game when the United States threatens these things. And then with countries like China, who can basically play the same game with the United States as opposed to other countries where the United States can act more as a bully.
1: And could this be one of those measures compounded into, you know, everything else that the United States of America and this administration have introduced or spoken about in the last couple of years, ultimately accelerate the creation of alternative financial and trading systems that could potentially operate outside the U.S. dollar and the control of America?
0: Yeah, that's a long-term prospect. I don't think we're going to see that in the short term because that requires cooperation amongst those countries. And so let's take BRICS, for example. Now, BRICS has been talking about this alternative currency denomination and other currencies other than the U.S. dollar to set up its own financial institutions and everything else. It hasn't happened. And that's been going on for 10 years. And the reason why is because BRICS countries themselves aren't able to come to the table. So India has different, you know, it has its own tensions with China and Brazil and the rest of it. So while I think there's a good talk on that front, the reality is that, yes, it could push things further in that direction, But the

0: the probabilities of creating this alternative architecture really are not about the United States per se. It's about whether the countries in BRICS and the countries in the Global South can overcome their own differences and their own national sort of perspectives and interests and push this kind of agenda. I doubt that's going to be happening anytime soon.
1: Speaking of BRICS, maybe we can bring it a bit closer to home for South Africa. What does it mean for us? Are there, you know, companies, businesses doing business with Iran, and could these secondary sanctions affect them? And then just how much of a trading partner is Iran to South Africa? Are we ultimately also going to be at, you know, the barrel of the gun?
0: Well, Iran's not a huge economic partner of South Africa. I think we have closer diplomatic and political relations with the present government than we do in economic trade. There are some. We do rely somewhat on some of the oil products, not as large as many other countries in our continent or in the Global South. But I think our importation, particularly refined petroleum and diesel, is a little bit more exposed on that front. But if you remember, that one of the biggest investments in Iran was MTN over the last 10 or 15, and they've just basically pulled out. They've so our exposure in directly to Iran is not great, but I think what the more as we've seen with Donald Trump and it's his approach to South Africa, if they feel South Africa is helping Iran in any way, whether or not that's economically or politically or protecting, then they could target us again. You saw what he just did with Canada and slapping 50% tariffs again on Canadian, and that's their northern neighbor. So that's the problem with Trump. He's totally unpredictable. You don't know what is going to really happen. But the bottom line is that South Africa is going to have to tread a little bit of a middle road here because it's in our context, we don't have a very strong economy. We don't have a lot of tools to fight back.
1: Yeah. Very interesting. Dr. Dale McKinley, political analyst and economist. Always a pleasure. Thank you so much.
0: Thanks a
1: little. There we go. With that, we'll take a quick break. We'll be back with you after this.
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1: 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Doctors Without Borders is there in the world's toughest places. We go where others can't or won't, and we go immediately. 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
3: 9:35 Central African Time. Welcome back. You're still tuned in to News and Views with me, Salaelo Makwidiere. And we'll be turning our attention now to a developing story right now. I think it's the biggest in the world. Nepal, they're facing a devastating humanitarian crisis after catastrophic flash floods and landslides struck the country's border with Tibet. There's at least four South Africans who are among hundreds of tourists and other people still missing. And the death toll from what we've gathered not so long ago is above 60 at this current moment. Rescue teams are battling destroyed roads, bridges, and difficult terrain, with the full scale of the disaster still emerging. South African humanitarian organizations are also preparing to help. Gift of the Givers has placed search and rescue teams on the ground, and our good friends at Al-Imdad Foundation, they are also working with their grant partners in Nepal to try and assist where they can. And we'll be getting a sense on the situation on the ground. How difficult is it for the search for survivors, and what kind of assistance is actually being required by affected communities? And joining us from Nepal's Mufti Farooq, a ground partner of the Al-Imdad Foundation. Mufti, jazakallah so much for joining us. Really appreciate you giving us your time. Assalamu alaikum.
4: Wa alaikum assalam wa rahmatullahi wa barakatuh.
3: I want to jump right into it. We're seeing very, very devastating visuals and images coming out of Nepal. Can you give us a sense of what the situation on the ground actually looks like? What are you seeing and what are you hearing from those that are affected?
4: Well, brother, actually in Nepal yesterday, it was a very bad condition started, and a very bad situation. Actually, most of the things in the news, the people seeing it from YouTube and from the other way. But our one brother is there in the ground. We far from there, where we live in Nepal, is about 350 kilometers away from there. There's my one brother. He runs his madrasa there, and when I spoke to him, he says the very, very bad condition there. And actually, the whole area where he was living, it washed away, nothing left. A lot of people is washed away. And not only one village, there's many villages. We can say like more than 40, 50 villages. There's a people living, some villages 30, 40, some villages 100 people. So nothing left. And there's one market, it's called the Tirshuli Bazaar. That market is nearby the Tibetan Chinese border, and the most of the goods comes from there. Today, when I spoke to them, they say about 500 the big trucks, those bring the goods from the China and that side. So that whole 500 trucks and that is missing. And not only that, there's other the houses that there's

0: the cars, there's the people completely washed away. And if you're gonna see the photos and before just before yesterday, it was so much alive and green, everything. After the floods, everything washed away, nothing left. Nothing left.
1: Sure.
0: So is that?

0: The drone death body is finding in the far 300 cases in the rubber. And unfortunately to say, you know, the how we know the, like when the fish die in the rubber or in the water, the death body is just laying like that, you know, very, very sad and very, very painful condition and situation.
1: We know of at least 4 South Africans that are among those that are unaccounted for. I think there's also around 160 others that are also missing. How difficult is it to do a search and rescue mission when conditions are like that? Are rescue teams, you know, able to reach some of these affected areas? Because you mentioned that roads and bridges have been destroyed.
0: Yes, well, there is the road is completely destroyed, you know, and the place, it's called Nuwakot. Nuwakot, only we can reach till there. After that, the people can reach there. After that, there's no way to go there. Of course, the rescue team with the helicopter and all that, the from the government, they brought them there, and they have they are doing the good effort, and they are doing very good job, and they're trying to take out the death body. Yes, the not only 120, they said, according to other people, they said about 400 people from the overseas, more than 400 people, they in that area. So still a lot of people not in contact. It looks like they are missing, and the government and the rescue team, they can't tell us the how much is the total, you know, the people, you know, the passed away in that. Yeah.
1: You know, for those that have had their houses destroyed and their properties, you know, also destroyed, what's the most urgent need right now? What do people want? Is it, you know, food, medical assistance, shelter? And how are you guys assisting as Alimdad Foundation?
0: Yes, well, I spoke to Alimdad Foundation regarding this. May Allah reward them. They are always on the field, if any problem comes. Even the 2015, when the major earthquake took place in Nepal, it was a 7.6 in a scale. And at that time, also the Alimdad team came, and they really their support to the people. And God bless them, and God, may Allah bless the donors as well. They are doing, and they are supporting the Alimdad Foundation and the other organization, whatever they can. And at the moment, they need the food, shelter, and the medication, and a lot of other things, you know, that they are very need, very needy, even those people. And let me tell you that there's some Muslim area also, the one village Muslim, the completely washed away. Very few family left, and the others all gone. There's one, our madrasa, our people madrasa, that is also completely washed away. One masjid also is the affected. Then the other people, the lot of houses, lot of things is completely washed away. Yes.
1: And the government in Nepal, are they you know, able, are they well resourced to be dealing with this catastrophe, or they're going to be needing as much help as possible from organizations like Alimdad and others from across the world?
0: Of course, they are looking for that. They announce even that anyhow the people can, and the organization from the overseas and from the local people can help to the people, to the disaster, to the needy people, because the that's everywhere. We can't give you the situation is the very painful. So definitely, we need the people can help the help us and help the people of Nepal, please, in this bad condition.
1: No, Mufti Farooq, Jazakallah so much for giving us your time and for shedding light on this very

0: Very interesting and I think concerning development that we'll be keeping an eye on. Hope we chat again soon. Assalamu alaikum.
1: Wa alaikum salam wa rahmatullahi wa barakatuh. Jazakumullah. Shukran to you too.
0: I mean, and with that, we'll take a quick break. News and Views will be back with you after this.
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0: We're about to wrap up the show, about to wrap up the second hour of the show in totality. And we always do so with our hashtag Heard on Air feature. This is part of the show where we reflect on some of the brilliant and wonderful conversations that were had on the show. And we're going to be reflecting on Wednesday nights in conversation with Enaid Wadi. He had a really wonderful conversation on Sarah's new

0: power play, how ties with the US and Israel are almost reshaping the country and reshaping the region. And he was joined by British journalist Yvonne Ridley and Naeem Jina. He's a senior researcher at the Mapungubwe Institute for Strategic Reflection, MISTARA for short. So if you missed that conversation, take a listen, and I'll be back with you again next week for the Tuesday edition of the show. Enjoy your weekend. Enjoy the rest, or what's little left of this week. And it was a pleasure. Jazakallah so much. Assalamu alaikum. Shab shab.
1: Endured years of war, repression, foreign intervention, and enormous suffering. Any genuine move towards a more stable and accountable Syria has to be welcomed. But I remain cautious, because transformation is not just about changing the people at the top. It has to be reflected in the treatment of ordinary citizens, including those detained without charge or due process. And I'm really sad to report that there are scores of people in the former Assad prisons, including a friend of mine, the American journalist Bilal Abdul Karim. I think he's known to you, Inayat, and certainly to the station. And this is, his case is a very real test of whether the new Syria is going to be different from the old. The green shoots of hope are there. The possibility of ending the cycle of dictatorship and war. But the biggest reason for optimism is the possibility that Syria can finally move beyond the decades of authoritarian rule and years of devastating civil war. Millions of Syrians want something much more than basic ideology, security, dignity, functioning institutions, and the ability to rebuild their lives. The task to rebuild Syrian sovereignty is enormous, but Syria has been a battlefield for competing foreign powers for years. You know, during the civil war, Russia, Iran, Turkey, and the United States, as well as Israel, all had major interests or military involvement. So a genuinely sovereign Syria, able to make its own decisions rather than being a proxy battlefield, would be a huge development. But the country is virtually in rubble. Rebuilding institutions rather than personalities is going to be a priority, and this is crucial, because the real test is whether Syria can develop institutions that survive changes of leadership. An independent judiciary, professional civil service, accountable security services, and functioning local government would be much more significant than simply changing a face at the top. There is enormous potential if the new political order can persuade Syria's different communities that they have a future within the country. You know, I'm talking about the Sunnis, the Alawites, the Christians, the Kurds, the Druze, and other communities. They all need guarantees that they are citizens first and foremost, not communities whose safety depends upon whoever happens to control Damascus. And then there is potentially an enormous economic dividend from the peace, and that is in reconstruction. You know, where do you begin? Syria needs roads, hospitals, schools, electricity, housing, and jobs. Reconstruction could become a vehicle for actually bringing Syrians together, provided it isn't captured by political elites or foreign interests. And there's all, I think Naeem touched on this, the return of the Syrians. Millions of Syrians have been displaced. If conditions genuinely improve, voluntary and safe return could become one of the most powerful indicators that Syria is changing, but voluntary is the key word. People must return because they believe Syria is safe, not because they have nowhere else to go. But now for the red flags, this is where I think the plight of Bilal Abdul Karim becomes particularly powerful. This arbitrary detention, you know, you can't say for me, well, this is one of the clearest tests of whether we are really going to see transformation. If someone can be, like Bilal, can be detained indefinitely without being formally charged, given access to a lawyer, or brought before a court, then the language of transformation starts to ring hollow. That doesn't require a great leap of faith. You know, Bilal Abdul Karim was the founder of the OGN News Service, and this new regime under Ahmed al-Sharaa must show that it does not fear journalism. You know, journalism is not a crime. We've seen how Israel treats journalists in the Middle East. We don't want to see that becoming the norm in this new Syria. So I would like to see some practical things done straight away. And again, going back to Bilal Abdul Karim, charge him or release him. Give him access to a lawyer. Give him a fair hearing. And that is the, you know, the basic standard that should apply to everyone.
2: Yes, Yvonne. Yes, so, I'd like to bring Naeem back into the discussion. And Naeem, Yvonne makes a point about this is not about simply changing about the face at the top. And just to understand the strategic reality in terms of why Syria has become such a central target. And again, the question that I had posed to Yvonne early on as well, in terms of these talks that are taking place, the U.S., assuming its role as an honest broker, but also in terms of why Syria has actually become a central target for competing or off competing regional powers. If you could unmute, please, Naeem. Your mic is muted.
3: Okay, I think you can hear me now. As Yvonne pointed out, I mean, it's not that Syria has now become a target for competing forces. This has been the case. Certainly, this was the case from 2011 during the civil war. All of the countries that she spoke about, Turkey, Iran, Russia, the US, Iraq, etc., all Israel, etc., all of these countries believed that they had some kind of a stake, that they had some kind of interests. And this is one of the tragedies, is that Syrians were not allowed to kind of find their own way in a sense. I mean, I'm not saying that no one should assist them and they should find their own way by themselves, but anyone who got involved because of their own interests, and those were multiple actors. So that has been the case since 2011, but it was the case before 2011 as well. And that is why during the civil war, the issue of Syria for many activists around the world became quite a hot and debated issue because of other allegiances rather than allegiances to the Syrian people. So it is now a big target as a kind of continuation of that. In fact, I think it might be a bit of a smaller target now than it was before. As regards the talks that you're talking about and the role of the United States, look, none of the three of us in this discussion would ever believe that the United States is an honest broker in anything. If the past few months of the war against Iran has shown us anything, it's that the United States is very comfortable with lying bald-facedly and then actually seeming to believe its own lies. the honest broker notion. You can

0: apply for the past five, 6 decades to the role that the US has played in the Palestinian issue. Sorry, my camera is getting hijacked here. In the Palestinian issue, the US is never an honest broker. The US has two important agendas. One is the United States, and the second one is Israel. And so even with Syria, I think under Trump, and this is not to to give any kind of praise or compliment to Trump, but under Trump, the adherence to the Israeli agenda is a little less than it was under previous American presidents. And so you see, even in the Syrian issue, that the Israelis, Netanyahu in particular, make
1: breaking stereotypes, moving boundaries, joining hands. Salam Media. Humanity sets the agenda.
2: The recital of Juzadeh has been brought to you by an anonymous sponsor for the Isali Thawab of Sayyida Ismail Gutta, Nabi Sallallahu Alaihi Wasallam, and all Marhumin.
3: A'udhu Billahi Minash Shaitanir Rajeem. 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
1: 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This is Maryam Hashmi, live from Salaam Media Johannesburg, and the program named is Mid-Morning Talk with Maryam Hashmi. Jiyan, Islam Channel, Salaam Media ki special Urdu transmission jo hai, wo chal rahi hai. 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
0: Thank you.
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1: जी वेलकम बैक, मिड मॉर्निंग टॉक विद मरियम हाशमी। जी हाँ, बात हो रही है आज दूसरों की मदद कैसे की जाए, किस तरह से उनसे उनको जो है स्टेबल किया जाए, मुस्तहकम किया जाए, और किस तरह से पाकिस्तान का नाम, 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
13: Because once, jab aap share karte, it becomes public. 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
1: 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It is
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0: 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Even the courts cannot control that. कि हर जगह से आप रिमूव करें.
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6: 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Jee haan, hum baat kar rahe hain online data control ki, ke kis tarah aap apne data ko control kar sakte hain, apni information ko aap, apni privacy ko aap safe kar sakte hain. Acha Romana, और कोविड के बाद ऑनलाइन एजुकेशन सिस्टम का बहुत ज़्यादा रुझान बढ़ गया. जाहिर सी बात है कि उनकी फिर बच्चों की पर्सनल इन्फॉर्मेशन जो है वो चाहे एज अ स्कूल आप स्टोर करते हैं तो उसमें वालदैन का कितना राइट है, कितना हक है कि वो अपने बच्चों की इन्फॉर्मेशन के बारे में जान सकें कि कितने साल तक उनके बच्चों की इन्फॉर्मेशन उस स्कूल के रिकॉर्ड में रिकॉर्ड रहेगी.
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1: 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So my advice, so we just have to be really careful with what you allow your children. Lekin there are measures that parents can take. Screen time protect कर सकते हैं, अपनी content जो वो देख रहे हैं वो age limit में देखा जाए.
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1: Gee, this is Salam Media live from Johannesburg, South Africa. 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
1: जी वेलकम बैक मिड मॉर्निंग टॉक विद मरियम हाशमी. जी हाँ, बात हो रही है मीडिया की रिस्पॉन्सिबिलिटी की और वाइस प्रेसिडेंट ऑफ प्रेस क्लब लंदन जो है वो हमारे साथ मौजूद हैं. जैन, बड़ा इंपॉर्टेंट एक 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
1: Gee, welcome back. It's mid-morning talk with Maryam Hashmi and hamare saath hamari studio guest maujood hain Dr. Fahmida Qudus Rabbani aur mashallah unke bare mein main aapko kya batati chalun ki PhD hain aur Wits 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
0: 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opportunity to come back to your place where you worked for many years and it was such a lovely experience and I would like to say big thanks to Salaam Media they always welcome me they always accommodate me and they always gave me the opportunity that I really admire so lots of wishes for Salaam Media lots of wishes for its team and inshallah دوبارہ زندگی رہی دوبارہ ملاقات ہوگی آپ سب سے 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
1: Assalamu alaikum wa rahmatullahi wa barakatuh. Bismillahi walhamdulillahi wa salatu wa salamu ala abdillahi wa rasulihi Muhammad wa ala alihi wa sahbihi ajma'in. My beloved brothers and sisters, the aim that we have is to earn paradise. If you're a believer, that's what it should be. So if you have a connection with Allah Almighty, you would know that you're on this earth just for a few years in order to prepare for the eternal life. One might ask why. The true answer is Allah knows best. But we see and we witness every single day people being born and people dying. We see people being born and mashallah, there is excitement upon their birth, and we see people dying and there is sadness upon their death in the case of most people. Subhanallah. The reason I say that is when there's an evil person and he dies, everyone says, mashallah, alhamdulillah, did you hear the guy actually died? You know, let's hope we're not from among those, my brothers and my sisters. So we see it happening, and we are the most sophisticated of the creatures of Allah subhanahu wa ta'ala in terms of what is known as posture and even the brain, the understanding. Allah Almighty says, لَقَدْ خَلَقْنَا الْإِنسَانَ فِي أَحْسَنِ تَقْوِيمٍ. We have created man in the best of postures. Ahsan means the best. If Allah is saying the best, He's challenging you that there is none better than this. Do you think of any other creature of Allah better posture than ours? I've always said, and I'm sure you've heard it, where your ears are, where your eyes are, where your nose is, where your mouth is, your tongue, where your fingers are, where your nails are, can you ever think of a better place to put those organs? The answer is no. No one has and no one shall. It's absolutely superb the way Allah has made. Subhanallah. So we see that we're so sophisticated. Today I'm in this beautiful, beautiful town. It's a town, right? Town of Keithley. And I tell you, it's so amazing as we're meandering coming to this particular place from where I was.

0: up north in Blackburn, I can say something. Some of these roads are so narrow, yet so beautiful, that you know what? They delay us. So may Allah grant us ease. We had a vehicle in front of us at a slow pace, and we couldn't really navigate. And we had to wait for a certain place in order to overtake that particular car. But for me, it was so beautiful because I was witnessing all the fields and the beautiful greenery and thinking to myself, imagine Jannah and how it would be. No comparison, no comparison. But still we say Subhanallah whenever we see nice things. Subhanallah, Alhamdulillah, MashaAllah, Tabarakallah. Isn't it? So Allah Almighty has given us a brain to look at this. The eyes with the brain together. We look at this, we appreciate it. I want to spend more time. You know, I want to stop. I want to go and visit these fields. I want to see the horses. We saw some swans and ducks as we were coming across. And I see such lovely, beautiful brothers and sisters and amazing. We'd like to talk to you. I'd like to spend more time with you. I'd like to greet you. I'd like to know you better. But I'm a human being on earth. I can't really do that. I can't really do that. Why? Time is never on our side. I'm glad that I met you today, even from a distance. I'm so happy. You're my brother. You're my sister. But at the same time, the world has limitations. Now the question is, do you really think that as sophisticated as we are, we will just suddenly come to an end without being able to fulfill what we wanted to fulfill, even if it was beyond the point of what we know as death? I don't believe that. I believe Allah will give us the opportunity to meet again under better circumstances, when we can actually sit and get acquainted with each other, when we can actually have such time that there will no longer be need to worry about it because it won't exist anymore. It's timeless. So Allah says, oh man, we have created you in a certain way, so sophisticated, in order that you worship us and you do the right thing. You have a brain to understand right from wrong, guided by revelation. You see, the mind is such that it is very sophisticated. However you fill it, it will be filled. So if you fill the mind with that which is not beneficial, it will give you back that which is not beneficial. If you fill the mind with that which is detrimental, it will give you back that which is detrimental. If you are from an early age and stage going to learn the wrong things, the seeds that you sow at the time will reap fruit that will be harmful for you. If someone taught you when you were little that 1 + 1 = 3, and they looked at you and showed you 2 fingers and said, this is 3, and you kept on saying 1 + 1 = 3, and you showed them 2 fingers, you are confused, the person who taught you is confused, and up to the time you die, or up to the time someone else corrects you, you might grow up believing 1 + 1 = 3, yet you are showing 2 fingers. So what you are confused by is the figure 2 and 3, you've mixed them up. That's what it is. Why? Because you were taught wrong from the very beginning. Let me give you another example. When you're learning the Quran, if your teacher does not know, you're not going to know beyond your teacher. And if your teacher is wanting to fiddle with your mind, he's going to teach you wrong. Alif is ba, and ba is alif, and ta is tha, and tha is ta. And what happens to you? You grow up being able to read, but you're reading so wrong. Whose fault is it? It's the fault of the system that taught you absolutely wrong. But you grew up believing firmly that you are right. That's the problem. Allah says, we've given you a mind. If it is guided by revelation and you use it within that guidance, you will definitely come to the most content life on earth. I promise you, my brothers and sisters, go around looking and searching. I've done it. The happiest and most content people on earth are those whose faith is strong. They control themselves. They don't just do what they want. They are disciplined. They speak in a certain way. They carry themselves in a certain way. They connect with their maker, knowing that I'm made by a maker and I'm going to go back to that maker. And so they have lovely days. When they suffer a loss, they are patient, knowing that we're going to earn a reward from Allah. And when they earn something, and when they have a profit and something good happens to them, they are happy within a limit, and they thank Allah without becoming arrogant and proud, knowing that the gratitude belongs to the one who gave me, the owner of everything, and at the same time, he could take it away any minute. May Allah grant us goodness. So these are very, very deep thoughts and very beautiful teachings that if we were to ponder over them, they would make us better Muslims. And when you're a better Muslim, wallahi, you become a more content person. The minute you run behind that, which you're not supposed to be running behind, Allah Almighty tells you, you know what, you're going to lose, firstly, your contentment on earth. Now one might ask, well, I've seen people who don't believe in Allah and they're quite content. Well, Allah Almighty tells you that, you know what, they might be happy. They might be happy. Because we have chosen to reward them in this world for the good they may have done, because there are a lot of people who don't have faith but have done a lot of good. What about those who don't have faith, who don't lie? And they don't have faith, they don't deceive. They don't have faith, but they help the poor. They don't have faith, but they reach out to relatives and to others, and they are kind-hearted and they are great. There are so many of those on earth. What does Allah say? Allah says, we don't oppress them. We will give them their goodness on earth. We will give them a happy home, a happy family, comfortable. They will enjoy the holidays. They will go here and there. They will have a lot of fun and whatever else they may be. If they don't believe in the hereafter at all, Allah says, what portion do you want us to give them from the hereafter? That's between them and Allah. And Allah Almighty already says that if they don't want to believe in it, I may not want to give it to them. It's up to Allah. So Allah doesn't oppress. People say, oh, I know of someone who's really kind. I say, I know of Allah who's even kinder. Allah doesn't oppress. If you did good, He will give you good. In this world, you believed in this world alone, what are you going to get it in this world? You believe in the hereafter. Allah says, from among those who believe in the hereafter, in order to get what's in the hereafter, you have to sit the exam. Do you know how powerful that is? It is as powerful as, or even more powerful than, the example of a person who is tested only when he enrolls for that particular course. How can I just pick you up from this masjid today and say, hey guys, come here, I have an examination you need to write. Say, but I haven't enrolled for the course. I don't belong to the school. And no, you have to write it. But for what? That's what you're going to say, right? But the minute you enroll and you want a qualification for something, what's going to have to happen? You're going to have to learn. You're going to have to study. You're going to have to sweat. You're going to have a little sense of anxiety, perhaps slightly, you know, because, hey, I have an exam tomorrow. Please make dua. I'm going to go and so on. You're going to sit the exam and you're going to be questioned and you might fail and you might pass the second time. And what might happen? You might pass the first time and get good results. Allah says, well, you've enrolled into something known as submission unto Allah because you want a certificate that's going to earn you paradise. And therefore, you're going to have to go through a bit of an examination. What is it? Well, we're going to test you. So in Surah Baqarah, Allah says what the test is.
1: وَلَنَبْلُوَنَّكُمْ بِشَيْءٍ مِّنَ الْخَوْفِ وَالْجُوعِ

Allah says, we will test all of you, every one of you, with a little bit of fear. I spoke about anxiety a minute ago. I tell you, a little bit of fear has to come in your life somewhere. Uncertainty. Trust Allah. What are you going through right now? Challenges. I just lost my job. I've just been diagnosed with this, with that. Trust Allah. Trust Him. Do your best as a human. Beyond that, you can't do. Don't worry beyond your capacity. Some people are worried. What's going to happen if my father dies? What's going to happen if I do, if this happens to me? What if I have cancer and I don't know? All those what ifs are now from Shaitan. You are worrying beyond your capacity. You have to try your best and leave the rest in the hands of Allah. If you are not prepared to leave things in the hands of Allah and engage in what is known as trusting Allah, you're going to struggle because, not because you deserve to struggle, but because you didn't understand what Allah told you. Allah says, we will never ever burden a soul beyond what they can shoulder, but you have burdened yourself beyond what Allah burdened you by. Allah told you, worry about yourself, do the best according to the capacity we've given you. You're worried about your whole family and community, not in a good way, in a bad way. What's the difference? A good way is, I hear about someone who's unwell, I take out some money, I go to visit them, I make a dua, I try to help them. That's in a good way. A bad way is, you start thinking of things that are not existing and worrying about what if they start happening.

Imagine I walked into this masjid and everyone died because of some gas attack. Astaghfirullah. I mean, why would my mind ever even go there? For what? But if you're a worry pot and you want your mind to go to places that it's not supposed to go to, the probabilities are endless. You are going to struggle and suffer. Allah says, you're a believer. We make it easy for you. Be content by handing things over to us. We promise you, the first thing we're going to test you by is a little bit of fear. You're going to have a bit of anxiety, a little bit of uncertainty. The answer to that particular test is to lay your trust in Allah. What capacity has Allah given you? Whatever He has given you, use it to its extent and then say, oh Allah, I did whatever I could. I trust you. Done. Then if something good happens, you praise Him. And if something bad happens, you bear patience and Allah will reward you. So now let's go to the next thing Allah says He's going to test you by. Ju'a, a little bit of hunger. Hunger in so many different ways. You might be living in such a lovely country where you can afford it. Some people cannot afford the next meal. But sometimes you are wealthy, but you can't eat because of some health condition. Sometimes there's beautiful food, but you look at it and you say, you know what, I can't have it. Why? I eat gluten-free. You heard that? Some can't have it because, you know what, I'm on a diet. You know what's a diet? You got to die. Half your death is there. Because you look at such lovely things and you're like almost dead that you can't eat it, okay? Sometimes you get used to it. You enjoy it. Say, you know what? Haven't had sugar in ages. My man, you don't know what you're missing out on. And then they come about with a lame thing. I'm sweet enough. Oh, wow, mashallah. Heard that before. In fact, I've used that line too. May Allah sweeten us. I mean, without sugar, by the way. But my brothers and my sisters, it's just a test. Allah says we'll test you with hunger. There might be times when what you're accustomed to is not there. Look, recently didn't we not have some of the fruits and veggies we were accustomed to, and the shelves were somewhat empty for whatever political or non-political reason, but the reality is, weren't the some of the shelves empty? You could have had a stash of pounds, but you were unable to purchase. The reason was it wasn't there. Isn't that a test? Are you going to get angry, make a tantrum, start punching people up, or at least punch the wall and hurt yourself and whatever? It won't help you. Allah says, bear patience. Be patient. It won't come. You're used to this fresh food, beautiful, fresh beetroot with pomegranate every morning, mashallah. Come to Africa, by the way. It grows in our yard. And you're used to this lovely, and one day it's not there. Where is my juice? Relax, man. People don't even have water. And you're fighting about something that's a luxury. No, but my health, my diet. Forget your diet for a day. Just bear patience. Say, oh Allah, I really want it, but it's okay, it's not there. I'm still going to get up for Fajr. I'm still going to connect with you. I'm still going to thank you. It's okay. And I come from Africa. Let me tell you, at times, and this is not about food, it's about something else. Every single day, electricity just goes off. When you need it the most. Right now it's winter back in South Africa. If you might have seen, snowing for the first time in some of those places in history. And we don't have the heaters like you have here. And then the electricity is gone and everyone's freezing, right? It's a test from Allah. It's a luxury. You can use a blanket or two or three. That's what the people have been doing all along. But because we're accustomed to heaters and underflooring and whatever they call it, underfloor heating and something else and so on, we become so depressed because, you know what? I can't. You can. Just adjust a little bit. Allah says, we will test you. That's another test. Khawf, jua, naqsim min al-amwal. Allah says, we have to test you because you've enrolled for the hereafter. One of the tests is we will make you suffer a loss. Amwal, you're going to lose some money, some wealth. So either someone stole from you, either it was a bad deal, either you lost a job, either you're in debt for some reason. I hope it's for the right reasons, because debt is one of the worst things you could get yourself into. May Allah help us all get out of our debts. Ameen. So Allah says you have to suffer a loss. Sometimes in business, you're a multi-millionaire, but one day the whole business burns down. Thank Allah. Oh Allah, for 40 years I afforded everything. Today you took my whole business away. Help me so that when I start afresh tonight, it will grow bigger than what it was yesterday before it was burnt. Is that your condition? If it is, Allah says you've just passed your test with flying colors. And you know what? We'll replenish what we took from you beyond what you had. That's Allah. It's not easy. It's not easy. Ask those who lose 100 pounds. They have a sleepless night. Depending on how much you have, obviously. But ask those who've lost something. They really are struggling.

I lost. This guy actually stole $3,000 from me. Yes, you can pursue it. You can achieve justice, but don't become depressed because of that. Trust Allah. Allah knows He planned it for you before you were born. He knew it was going to come in your direction. He just wants to watch. What's your reaction and what are you going to do? That's Allah. So Allah promises you in Surah Al-Baqarah, at the beginning of the Quran, it's a second surah. And Allah says, "Nabluwannakum." We're going to test every single one of you with these things. Your examination questions are already told to you. It's going to happen to you. You're going to get sick someday. Anyway, Allah says, "Naqsim minal amwal." Loss. Loss in terms of wealth. Well, anfus. Loss in terms of life. Allah says, someone's going to die around you whom you love. It has to happen. Or you're going to die. Subhanallah. Have you lost a loved one? Many will say, yes. How does it feel? It was the most difficult thing. I tell you, when you've lost a child, that's probably one of the most difficult, difficult times of your life. Something that is very challenging, extremely difficult. Allah knows. Allah knows. A few days ago, I was sitting at someone's house who lost a child. They had a child after a long time. And then when the child was about a month old, perhaps 29 days old on the day of Eid, the child suddenly stopped breathing and passed away within 5 minutes. Sitting with them, do you know what I said? I said, the reason why I know that Allah loves you is because He chooses those whom He wants to go through bigger challenges and bigger tests. And He chose Nabi Muhammad sallallahu alayhi wasallam to go through exactly what you guys have just gone through. Some of those who are close to Allah would actually look at you and say, I wish this happened to me. Allahu Akbar. Sounds silly, right? The reason would be, if it happened to the Prophet Muhammad, peace be upon him, and now it's happening to you, Allah chose him, Allah's choosing you, it's going to require a huge bag of patience. And Allah chooses you to engage in that act of worship. Patience is an act of worship that Allah chooses you to go to engage in to whatever degree He loves you. And I'm going to prove that to you with the rest of this verse that I was reading. So may Allah make it easy. You've lost a child, one of the most difficult things, but you've lost a parent, it's also extremely difficult. Let me explain. If you've lost a parent and you're an orphan, Allah loves you more than Allah loves the others. The simple reason He did it for Nabi Muhammad sallallahu alayhi wasallam. Again, look at how you've been chosen for the same test. And that's why if you're an orphan, good news for you is that your success and failure does not depend on whether or not you've had a parent. But it depends on many other factors and a whole host of factors. Because Nabi Muhammad sallallahu alaihi wasallam, the most successful ever, his father passed away before he was born. His mother died while he was a little child. See? Sallallahu alaihi wasallam. But we know, most noble, chosen by Allah as the most noble of all messengers, the greatest of all creation, according to our belief. My brothers, my sisters, Allah will test you. Don't be despondent. Life, we didn't come here to just enjoy every day. Whether you believe or you don't believe, you're still going to be tested. When you believe, the tests become easier because you have conviction and faith and you rely on Allah and you believe in Him and you know that you're going to be given something in return and in lieu of your struggles and your sufferings. So Allah says, "Naqsim min al-amwal wa anfus." Anfus meaning death will happen around you. You're going to lose people around you. Prepare for the day. If it hasn't happened, but importantly, don't become anxious or worried by the thought of something that hasn't happened. Oh, today we were told I'm going to lose my loved one. So now, what if I lose my brother? What if I lose my sister? What if is the door of the devil. لا تقل لو فإن لو تفتح عمل الشيطان أو باب الشيطان. Allah says, don't go and say if and study probabilities because that's the door of the devil. It opens the door of shaitan. That's what Allah says. So if anyone's going to study probabilities and possibilities of negative things that could have or should have or will or might happen, then you've got a problem. Strengthen your faith in Allah. Rely on Allah. It's okay. The day it happens, there we are. The day I see symptoms, I will try and help and deal. If it happened beyond my control, I will either bear patience or if it was a good thing, I will thank Allah for it. That's a mu'min. That's a believer. You'll enjoy your life, even if you don't have anything. You'll enjoy every day of it. You get up and you pray and you realize, you know what? I got up and prayed because my Lord invited me to do that. Wow. My Lord invited me. Have you heard the invitation? You're going to hear it just now when the Muaddin calls it. It's an invitation. Hayya. What does hayya mean? What does hayya mean? Come. Is come not an invitation? Come to what? Come to prayer. Who's inviting?

0: You, Allah,
1: invitation. If we had a dinner this evening and you guys were invited, wouldn't you be excited? I would be, because I'd get a bit more time with you guys. That's a basic thing. Invited to a dinner, get excited. I'm invited to paradise and I'm not excited. Don't even get up for Fajr. Come on, guys. We do better, inshallah. I challenge you guys and myself as well. We need to strengthen ourselves, get up a little bit earlier, inshallah, because you respond to the invite of the Lord of the worlds. I've always said tahajjud is a prayer that's not compulsory, but it's by invite only. Allah invites you to it. That's it. You're not invited, you're going to be sleeping. Allah chooses His worshippers whom He wants to get up before Fajr. Allah chooses. So you like you to come. And then you end up getting up, you end up making wudu and you come. And you don't realize that was your Lord's love that wanted you to fulfill something not compulsory out of love. Consider yourself fortunate. You got up for tahajjud. Wow. That's a sign now that there is a deep connection between you and Allah. There goes. I hope that's motivation enough to wake us up, at least for Fajr. I always get tears in my eyes when I think of tahajjud. We're all weak. Don't think that I'm sitting here in front of you, so I must be making tahajjud every day. No, I didn't. Not even today. But it's not like I don't ever do it. I don't need you to know. But all I need you to know is I'm just a human like you. It's not like I fulfill it every day. No, I don't. In fact, I'm not even regular with it. May Allah make us regular. It's not farad. I had to clarify that because people look at you and they start thinking, this guy must be so holy. Yeah, there are a few holes that we do have, alhamdulillah. May Allah Almighty grant us goodness and piety, all of us. May Allah, we are all brothers and sisters. We have the same struggles. And trust me, we're in the same ship. And that's why we're talking to each other today on a similar level, by the will of Allah subhanahu wa ta'ala. Let's go back to that verse. So Allah Almighty says, we're going to test you, and we spoke about loss, and we spoke about loss of life, loss of wealth, naqsi min al-amwal wal-anfus wa thamarat, loss of produce. We spoke a little bit about loss of produce. Allah mentions it specifically because produce is connected to that which you're farming. Perhaps it may be there 1 year, it may not be there 1 year, but if you're not a farmer, you will still be affected by loss of so many food items or whatever it may be in terms of what you sow seeds of that grow. Allah says it might not grow. People were asking me, what about crypto? I said, crypto, you know, you might lose. I can't come and tell you halal, haram and all of that because, you know, there may be scope of permissibility. But in reality is if you're not intelligent enough, you're going to lose. Stay away from it, man. Unless you know what you're doing. May Allah Almighty protect us. The point is you may lose and you may lose a lot. If you've lost a lot and there's no way of getting things back. Do you know what, my brothers and sisters? You have to take it in your stride. You have to just make the most of what you now have and get up again and start doing things. Don't lose hope. In a short time, you will be in a better place than you were. I've witnessed this time and again. And then guess what Allah says? And this was the point I said I'm going to mention. وَبَشِّرِ الصَّابِرِينَ. Give good news to those who bear sabr, bear patience. Those who bear patience, give them good news. Who are they? الَّذِينَ إِذَا أَصَابَتْهُمْ مُصِيبَةً. Those who bear patience are those whom when calamity strikes them, قَالُوا إِنَّا لِلَّهِ وَإِنَّا إِلَيْهِ رَاجِعُونَ. When calamity strikes them, they say, well, we all belong to Allah anyway, and we are going to return to Him again anyway. Subhanallah. Allah gave me what He gave me. It was His. He took it back. It's okay. He will give it back to me and He will give me more than that. He's the owner of it before it came to me, and He was the owner of it while it was with me, and He is the current owner of it even though it's gone away from me. That's a believer. Allahu Akbar. Subhanallah. And then Allah Almighty tells us that those whom when calamity strikes them, they say, Inna lillahi wa inna ilayhi raji'un. We all belong to Allah. We're all going to return to Allah. Everything belongs to Allah. Everything is going to return to Allah. Allah says, Ulaika alayhim salawatum min rabbihim wa rahmah. For those people, goodness from Allah. Goodness from Allah. And the mercy of Allah descends upon them. And those are the ones who are successful, who are rightly guided. Who are they? They are the ones whom they realize and understand. Listen, I've enrolled into this examination, so I'm going to be tested. And that's why in the Quran, Allah says something very clearly. And what is it? Allah says, those who don't believe, when we've given them, don't let it deceive you. Giving or not giving is not necessarily a sign of our contentment and happiness. We've given people whom we've disliked. and we've kept away things from people whom we've

loved. But a winner is the one who passes the examination. When Allah gives you, He expects you to humble and to get closer to Him. And I've noticed people, and I'm sure we all have, of all different types. Some people, when Allah blesses them with million, and then a 10 million and a 100 million, you find them at the mosque much more. And they're so humble. And a guy has to nudge you to say, this guy here is actually a multi-millionaire. Did you see the Cullinan outside belongs to this man? And you're looking at him crying in the first saf. I've seen people like that. Crying in the first saf. I've seen people like that in Nigeria. This guy crying here, you know, the private jet we came in was his. Wallahi, I've seen people like this in Nigeria. How's that? And the reason why I single out Nigeria is people think, oh, these guys might be this, might be that. Wallahi, you will be amazed if only but you knew what went on, the good things that went on. You know, in this world, bad news flies fast. Talk about Mufti Menk, for example. Someone says one bad thing, the whole world knows about it. But they'll ignore the good you've done for the last 30 years. Why? Because that's between you and Allah. It's Allah's way of doing things. What can we do? It's man. It's okay. Leave it. Ignore. If they think you're bad, it's okay. For as long as Allah knows you're good. Don't try and impress them. Impress Allah. So Allah Almighty is telling us that the test is when we give you, humble yourself. I told you, some people when they're given, they come close to Allah. They thank Allah. They don't know how to thank Allah. That's why they are so happy, so delighted. They help people. They are charitable. They give and give. And Allah says, "Anfiq ya ibn Adam, unfiq alayk." O son of Adam, spend and I will spend on you. You want, give others, I give you. How's that? But we don't believe that sometimes. I've got my few pounds in my pocket right now. Guess what? I'm going to hold on to them because if I lose them, the minute you see a cause that needs more than what you need, follow the example of the companions of the Prophet, peace be upon him. Try to give them even a little droplet of what you have and watch what Allah does for you. Every single time I've given something, without fail, I've gotten more than that. I'm talking of me, and I'm sure all of you, you probably have seen that. And please don't be ridiculous by giving everything away, because the Quran warns you about that too. You say, listen, today we heard give away and it'll be multiplied. I got 10 grand in my account. Just give the 10 grand away. Let's see what happens. You might spend another 2 years without any money because you were a little bit foolish. Allah says your basic needs, keep it. Give something. Give extra. You may want to give a little bit more sometimes. You might want to take a bit of a risk in inverted commas, but alhamdulillah, let it go. It's okay, fine. We have Abdullah Aid with us today, for example, raising money for those who require dialysis from the Syrian refugees in the desert of Jordan. And subhanAllah, guess what? Yes, the cause is open. I'm sure they would have their little card machines and tins and everything as you're exiting. A few pounds won't do you harm, inshallah. You know what? It will help you. It will open your doors. I've seen people who don't know other people, yet they're making dua for them because those people facilitated for them some medical attention and you didn't even know them. If you were to swipe a card and say, look, I'd like to help with the dialysis, do you really think the guys getting the dialysis know your name and surname, date of birth and how much you weigh? They don't. But they make dua for you. Oh Allah, whoever made this possible for me, bless them, grant them goodness, give them barakah in their lives, in their spouses, in their children, in their family members, in their health, in their wealth, in whatever, in their deen, in their dunya, in their akhirah, and they are crying tears. And you're busy sitting in Keithley enjoying a beautiful munch somewhere down the road, mashallah. And you don't even realize you actually are happy today and content. And you actually have succeeded to this level because some widow somewhere in the desert has been making dua for you without her knowing you or you knowing her. But Allah knows both of you. Wallahi, I've seen it happening myself. So that's why Allah says, when we've given you, do something with it. The aim, like I said at the beginning of the talk, is to get paradise. That's what I want. This life is short. I could drop dead here and now. And so could you. And I'm not saying it in a depressive way. I'm saying it, that's a reality. I need to ask myself, what have you done to prepare for that day? Well, I can tell you what I've done. I seek the forgiveness of Allah every day, as many times as I can. Oh Allah, forgive my shortcomings. I love you. And I know that you love me too. And oh Allah, I know for a fact that I'm trying my best. I am a human. I've faltered. I've
committed sin, not because I defy you, but I'm a human, my human weakness. I love you so much. I want you to forgive me and grant me paradise. Do you know what? When you die, do you really think those words would have gone wasted if you were genuine about them? Wallahi, every time you say it, it's said there and it's written by the angels, and Allah sees it and knows it. And when you get there and you see, oh Allah,

0: forgive me. Oh Allah, forgive me. Even the day you died, in the morning, you started the morning with a prayer, with your fajr. And then what happened? You repeated so many times, oh Allah, forgive me, grant me paradise and so on. That day you said it. Do you really think Allah's not going to give you paradise? Come on, come on. We have hope in the mercy of Allah. Not the hope that leads you to sin, but the hope that leads you to improve yourself, even if you've fallen into sin. Difference between the two. And then we know of people whom Allah took away from and it drifted them away from Allah. Some people are like that. And we also know of the other side where Allah's taken away from people and it brought them closer to Allah. And that's the majority of us believers. When Allah takes something away from you and you come closer to Him, it's a sign of His love. So anything that drifts you away from Allah is worrisome. It's something you should be worried about. And anything that brings you closer to Allah is a good thing. It's a sign of the love of Allah, even if it was negative according to the world. May Allah Almighty grant us goodness and ease and open our doors. And may Allah Almighty help us to help others. And I pray that the few words I've said today would actually help us put things into perspective regarding who we are as mu'mineen. And at the same time, how we should be working and looking into the negatives that happen in our lives and how we help others. Allah will help you. And inshallah, I pray that we can solidify the bonds of our own family members and our community, and we can spread the love and the goodness of the deen of Allah. Let's learn this and let's try and do it, and let's try and be genuine towards one another. And you will notice the doors of Jannah being flung open and the gatekeepers of Jannah greeting you with Salamun alaykum tibtum fadkhuluha khalidin. Peace be upon you. You've done very, very well in your examination, right? You've done very well. So enter forever. Go and enjoy.
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0: O people, a reminder has come to you from your Lord. He who made you sent you a message. That's what it is. He who created you, sophisticated man, with an identity of his own, unique. The one who made you has sent you something to read. Find out about yourself. Find out about him. Find out about everything in existence. It's amazing how every individual has a different thumbprint.

from the first of our species, Adam, to the last one whom we don't know who exactly that's going to be. This is not a coincidence. When people say everything came in coincidentally, to be very fair, the fact that you can distinctly identify every single human being differently proves the existence of a maker. Done. Every single one of us, you cannot cheat, you cannot deny, you cannot lie. Your DNA is different, your thumbprint is different, the way your hair grows, the pattern and design is different, and everything about you is unique. That's it. There's no one that can be mixed up for another, because Allah has a day of judgment in which the records shall be delivered. There cannot be even the least of doubt on that day. Subhanallah. And this is why we as believers believe firmly in the Maker himself. And those who say it's a coincidence, let's ask them, why has there never coincidentally been two identical identifications? Why? There should have been, if it was coincidence. I mean, there are chances that perhaps two could have been, maybe, with the same thumbprint. Chance. What's the chance? Zero. Never has been. I can take it further. I come from Africa. Many of you probably have visited. Every zebra, every leopard, every cheetah, the stripes, the spots are uniquely distinct from the first of its species right to the end of the species. No two are exactly the same. Never, ever. Allah. Ya ayyuhan nas, O people, قَدْ جَاءَتْكُمْ مَوْعِظَةٌ مِّن رَبِّكُمْ. This reminder, a message has come to you from your Rabb, the one who made you, the one who is in control of your life. We become helpless at a certain point when we are sick and medicine begins to perhaps dilly-dally and say we don't know what exactly might be the cause. We realize, wallahi, we are from Allah, we have to go back to Allah. Well, we've been repeating that statement ever since. Inna lillahi wa inna ilayhi raji'un. So Allah says, in this book, there is something else. Maw'idha is one. Wa shifa'un lima fi s-sudur. Cure for that which lies within the chest. What is in the chest? We know the heart is within the ribcage. We know that when we say what's in your chest, we mean the purification of your heart in every way that it could be. Number one, Allah's created humankind in such a unique way that sickness is generally told with a simple blood test. The blood runs through the veins and the headquarters of that is the heart. That's the heart. If it is pure and good, the whole body is pure and good in terms of physical purity. One little flutter in the way it pumps, and next thing, it's your little qiyama, because you wonder what's going on. The same would apply spiritually and religiously in your connection with Allah, in your character and conduct, in your thinking, in everything else. If the heart is straight and your heart is clean, as we say, when we say my heart is clean, you're not talking of your blood, are you? You're talking of your heart being clean, as in you don't hold malice, you don't hold jealousy. Allah says the Quran has in it shifa. Shifa for that which is in the chest, the heart to begin with, and then everything else. So you want cure of your physical ailments, turn to the Quran. You want cure of your spiritual maladies, turn to the Quran. My brothers, my sisters, we are not doing enough with the Quran. What we are actually doing in terms of recitation or learning its meaning or learning how to improve recital or to understand the rules and regulations therefrom and so on is never enough. It's the word of Allah. It's called Kalamullah, the word of Allah. Imagine Allah, whom you and I are totally dependent on. That's his word. Give it some respect. Read it on a daily basis. He tells you, don't read it for any other reason besides the fact that you will earn my pleasure. And it's not

going to benefit me when you read, it's benefiting you. What is in it? In it is guidance. In it is shifa. In it is a reminder from the one who made you. Brothers and sisters, when you are diagnosed a sickness, first thing you do, turn to the Quran. We don't do that. But Allah says shifa. We don't do that. Turn to the Quran. Give it importance. Read it. Recite it. Learn it. Check its meaning. Master it. You will be cured automatically. Do you know?

If that's how powerful the word of Allah is, that I just read it, I just recited it, subhanallah, and what happened around me, the whole environment became at peace with me. La ilaha illallah. We don't give enough importance to the Quran. The whole environment became at peace with you because you read Ayatul Kursi thrice. Is that not true? Do you not think the Lord of the worlds, who has given you that honor and privilege to protect yourself through repeating His words a few times morning and evening, would cure the diseases that medicine has not been able to cure for you just by reading the Quran cover to cover? I'm sure inside there were verses I repeated and recited that were cure of a specific disease that I may not even have known that I had. May Allah grant us shifa. You want stability of the mind? Turn to the Quran. Stability of the heart? Turn to the Quran. You want religious improvement? Turn to the Quran. Turn to the Quran. So we need to do more. Allah says, "Maw'idhatun min rabbikum wa shifa'un lima fi sudur wa hudan wa rahma." In it there is guidance and mercy. Do you want the mercy of Allah? Turn to the Quran. Today, what are we doing here? We are celebrating the memorization of the Quran. Inna nahnu nazzalna adh-dhikra wa inna lahu lahafidhun. That's one verse. Another one. Wa laqad yassarna al-Qur'ana lidh-dhikri fa hal min muddakir. Two separate verses. One, Allah says, we have revealed this book and we will protect it. The second one, Allah is saying, we've made it easy to memorize, to understand, to practice upon who is prepared to do that. So these two are connected, because if Allah has accepted you to memorize, to understand, to put into practice, it means He's used you as part of the protection mechanism He's put in place for the Quran. That's what it is. So consider it an honor. They say one who memorizes the Quran will be able on the day of judgment to intercede on behalf of 10 of his family members whom were not supposed to have gone into Jannah immediately. And he can say, no, these people are with me. Subhanallah, you walk through. May Allah make us truly huffaz. A hafiz, you know, in Arabic as well as in Urdu, it means one who protects. Hafiz. Hifadat means to protect, right? You protect the Quran not just by memorizing it, but by ensuring that you've practiced upon it. It has improved your character. When Aisha radiallahu anha was asked about the character of the Prophet Muhammad, peace be upon him, he said, "Kana khuluquhu al-Quran." She said that his akhlaq was just the Quran. You read the Quran? Yes, well, that was his akhlaq, his character. Exemplary, amazing. And in the Quran, Allah says, وَإِنَّكَ لَعَلَىٰ خُلُقٍ عَظِيمٍ. You are upon the greatest level of character. So when you learn the Quran, it should show in your character. Calm down, speak with respect, no swear words. You have the Quran in your heart, you have the Quran on your lips. If the powerful words of Allah protect you, then the bad and evil words of shaitan will drop that guard. The hadith says, when a person lies, that the angels go away because of the stench of them from the mouth of that person. But you can't smell it. I can't either. You might put a menthol or a little strong chewing gum in there. Doesn't make a difference to the angels. Your bad words are your bad words. If a powerful word protects you, a bad word will actually render you without any protection. Remember this. So none of us, we are the people of the Ummah. Ummah of what? Ummah of the Quran, the Sunnah of Nabi Muhammad sallallahu alayhi wa sallam. We should be ashamed when we utter a swear word. Those two do not come together from a mu'min. May Allah forgive us. Let's change our ways today. We can make an intention. No more swear words. I'm going to read the Quran. The powerful words protect me. The bad words must never come out of my mouth. So, when Allah accepts an individual, remember, it is Allah's grace and fadl. It is said that the same person who has memorized the Quran, if their parents played a role in inspiring them, in helping them, in assisting them in whatever way possible, in cheering them on, they will be made to wear a crown on the day of judgment.

It's not easy. It's not a joke. What do the mothers do today? What do the fathers do today? A lot of effort on the children. My child must become hafiz. But the child is only born. Before the child is born, the mother is saying, "Oh Allah, make my child a hafiz." Am I right or wrong? And when the child is born, they try this and they try that. The concern within an individual, male or female, to make the child a hafiz, that concern itself is mubarak. It is blessed. Because even if the child does not become a hafiz, that child's life will be blessed. The concern of the parents will ensure that minimum is they have a decent Islamic upbringing. That's a good concern. May Allah help us. Our children are deeply affected by what we do when they are young. So watch how you use social media. Watch how you speak. Watch your character and conduct, because your children will mimic that. You want your child to become a hafiz, but you've never read the Quran, and the child does not see you reading salah either. What's going to happen? You want to help your child? Let the child see you in love with the Quran. You read the Quran, you're happy, you're smiling, you come out and you're in a good mood. The child will say, "I also want to learn." We look at it as a burden. It shouldn't be. May Allah subhanahu wa ta'ala grant us goodness. So when you make an effort to put the Quran in your heart, Allah has guaranteed that He will protect you. If Ayatul Kursi alone thrice can create a barrier between you and shaitan or the jinn kind, what do you think the whole Quran will create? Subhanallah. Subhanallah. So now when Allah says, "We have revealed the book and we will protect it," it means when you have it in your heart, Allah has guaranteed He will protect it in your heart. You are a VIP. You have closed circuit protection. What's the reason? I got the Quran in me. I'm walking. I don't need to fear anything because I've got the Quran in my heart. I am brave. I can do anything and everything that is upright. Why? Because I've got Allah. I've got the Quran in my heart. No one can harm. No one can attack. No one can do anything. No one can touch me unless Allah has allowed something. Because Allah promised He's going to look after the Quran. And where did you put it? The cleverest place ever in your heart. Subhanallah. Isn't it worth making an effort, my brothers and sisters? My brothers and sisters, no matter how old you are, make an intention today. I'm going to memorize the Quran. Make an intention today. Even if you're in your 50s, 60s, 70s and beyond, make an intention today. I'm going to memorize the Quran. Start with one ayah, two ayahs. Allah will open the doors in a way that you will manage to memorize much more than you thought. Because the Quran, unlike any other thing to memorize, is unique. Try to memorize anything else at a young age when you're sharp. It's not easy. But when people tell you you won't be able to memorize because you are now 40 years old, I tell them the Sahaba were mostly around that age. Subhanallah. They were around that age, weren't they, initially? May Allah make it easy for all of us. So, to look after the Quran, you're actually looking after yourself. Let me tell you something else. Have you heard the dua of the Prophet Muhammad, peace be upon him? Allahumma ja'alil Quran al-azima rabi'a qulubina wa nura sudurina wa jala'a ahzanina wa dhahaba humumina wa ghumumina wa qaidana wa sa'iqana wa dalilana ila jannatika jannatin na'im. Oh Allah, make the Quran the spring of our hearts. The joy, the growth, when spring comes, people celebrate it. Right now in Southern Africa, it is spring. It has just come in. And they tell the little children, "Wow, spring has come in, you know, now this will happen and that will happen." Well, your heart also deserves growth. Don't you want to see it blossoming? So the blossoming of your heart, how will it come? If Nabi Muhammad sallallahu alayhi wasallam made a dua to make the Quran the blossoming of our hearts, there has to be a connection between the two. Can't be that it's not. Would you like your heart to blossom? Which means, do you want to be a happy person who lives in the pleasure of Allah, content, always smiling, never worried about anything? Wallahi, the response is, how connected are you with the Quran? Those who are

connected and plugged in with the Quran are never ever depressed. Impossible. If it is, it's human, and a little bit you quickly come out of it, because obviously human nature, sadness, happiness, it happens to all of us. But you won't go down. No, not beyond that level of drowning. Never, never, never. No. You might struggle. Human beings, you lose someone. It's normal, natural to be sad, to cry. It's okay. Crying is a beautiful coping mechanism that's naturally given by Allah. It's fine to cry, but there's no yelling, screaming, questioning Allah. It doesn't happen. You're a hafiz. You have the Quran in your heart. It doesn't happen. Subhanallah. On top of that, Allah will provide you sustenance. Go and check the huffaz. Which one of them has died of hunger? Check them. Subhanallah. May Allah make it easy. So you want sustenance, make an effort with the Quran. You want to look for a job, make an effort with the Quran. You want doors to open, make an effort with the Quran. And if those doors are closing, something is wrong between you and the Quran. Either you're not reading it enough, either you're not trying to perfect the recitation, either you're not interested in its meaning, or either you're not putting it into practice. Or the last one is either you're not conveying it to others or teaching it to your children and so on. That's what it is. So the Prophet Muhammad, peace be upon him's dua is mega powerful. Oh Allah, make the Quran the blossoming and the growth of our hearts. Ij'alil Quran al-Azim, the great Quran, Rabi'a Qulubina. What else? Wa Nura Sudurina, make it the light of our chests, the light of my heart. What should it be? It's actually the chest, a sadr. But what is meant is, make it a light for us, Noor. Your face shines, your actions shine. Allah gives barakah in your wealth. Allah gives blessings in everything you do. Your home is filled with ronak. It's filled with beauty. It's filled with that light, ambience. That's amazing. Why? It's a home wherein the Quran is recited. That's what it is. Enter the masjid, any masjid. When the non-Muslims have entered the houses of Allah, they will tell you, I feel a tranquility and a peace. Have you not seen it? The open days. If a non-Muslim can feel that tranquility and peace, what about us? Connect yourself with the Quran and see how you will feel tranquility and peace even on your musalla as you see it. That sajjada, when you're about to fulfill salah, the minute you lay it, it's beautiful. Beautiful scent, you feel nice, you're fresh, you made wudu, you're coming, you touch the Quran and you're happy. That reminds me, yes, it's okay to read from your phone, no harm. It's okay to read from your app, no harm. It's still one notch better to read from the Quran itself. The printed version. Reason is, this one you don't really need wudu for it, that one you do. So which one has a little higher virtue? You see, it's permissible, we're not saying no, but I'm only giving you a point of note. My brothers and sisters, check that dua. Let me finish it for you before I leave. It says, Allahumma ja'alil Qur'an al-azim rabi'a qulubina wa nura sudurina wa jala'a ahzanina jala'a. The detachment of what? Our sadnesses. We don't want to be sad. Oh Allah, take away our sadness. Through what? Through the Quran. That hadith means, when you have sadness, turn to the Quran. The Quran will take away your sadness. It is the word of Allah. Sometimes you're sad. What do you do? You can have this tablet and that pill and sleeping this and whatever, whatever. May Allah protect all of us. Wallahi, the one who turns to the Quran, repeats it, learns it, reads it more and more and more and more, is the happiest of the lot. Sadness will fly away, literally. Jala'a ahzanina wa dhahaba humumina wa ghumumina. Our worries, our anxieties, oh Allah, let them go. Through what? Through the Quran. Make the Quran a means of the going away of our worries and anxieties. Al-humum wal-humum. My brothers and sisters, shouldn't we turn to the Quran? Don't you agree with me when I said we're not doing enough? We've got to do more. Pick it up. Do it. Make sure after your farad salah, sit for a moment, pick up anything. You don't have something on your phone, no harm. Read two verses. Close it. Was it too much?
read the meaning of it, or attend a little lesson of tafsir once a week, twice a week, whatever it may be. Go, make an effort. Your worries will go. It will be as though Allah is talking.

0: to you. That is Allah. So, at the end, وَقَائِدَنَا وَدَلِيلَنَا, make it our leader. Make it our guide to what? To Jannah. The Jannah that belongs to you, the highest ranks of Jannah. May Allah Almighty grant us all Jannah. What a beautiful dua. What lovely verses of the Quran. Look at what gift Allah has bestowed upon us. The greatest gift you and I have is the gift of Iman. And that gift of Iman comes hand in hand with the book of Allah. Imagine Allah, who made you as sophisticated as you are, as good as you think you may be. Allah has made you not only unique, but He who made you gave you something to say, read this. How can you not read it? He says, when you read it, you will have so many benefits, so much of goodness that you won't even imagine. That's the Quran for you. So these words were inspired by our Hafiz, mashallah, tabarakallah, and mubarak to the entire Tanweer family. May Allah bless you and all of your offspring and keep us all steadfast on the deen, and may it be an inspiration for all of us to learn and memorize, no matter what age it is. May Allah subhanahu wa ta'ala truly connect us to Him, and may He make us such that we become what is known as Ahlul Quran, the people who are connected to the Quran. Obviously, I must quickly clarify that in no ways are we belittling the sunnah of Nabi Muhammad sallallahu alaihi wasallam. The two are intertwined. They are connected. The Quran and the sunnah, they come in hand. Because there are some people who sit and say, I take whatever's in the Quran, everything else I don't want to hear. That's wrong. Because you take what's in the Quran, it will lead you automatically to the Prophet sallallahu alaihi wasallam and the entire sunnah. So may Allah Almighty grant us blessings. Aqulu qawli hadha wa sallallahu wa sallama ala nabiyyina Muhammad.
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3: 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So every year, obviously, around this time, around the whole Christmas season, there is a revival of the question of who Isa alayhi salam is, who Jesus, peace be upon him, was theologically. And every once in a while, you'll start to see some of the debates that rise about whether or not it is appropriate to say that Jesus, alayhi salam, Isa alayhi salam, was a Palestinian. And so you'll often hear, especially in the last few weeks, and these last 2 weeks in particular, you'll often hear the question, was Jesus a Palestinian, really focused within this political framework of what does that mean in the current day occupation, and is it appropriate to say Jesus was a Palestinian refugee? Or you'll often hear pastors that will say Jesus was a Palestinian Jew. How do you make that claim? And so I wanted to actually sit with this question for a few minutes tonight, inshallah ta'ala, and address the question, but from a holistic perspective, and what this debate actually entails, and why it's important for us to actually speak about it beyond the semantics of it, and beyond simply the discourse of is he this or is he that, and what he would represent today in our context. So first and foremost, was Jesus a Palestinian? The first question that we have to ask that in the context of is actually in the context of circumstance. And this has been a very powerful display, particularly by the forgotten Christians of Palestine. Some of you might have seen the speech of Reverend Mundir Ishaq, Mitri Rahib, who's actually a friend of mine from the Lutheran Church in Bethlehem, who I actually spoke to, and I told him that I'd like to interview him about their situation in Beit Lehem, in Bethlehem, and why Palestinian Christians have canceled Christmas. And it starts off with the idea of circumstance. And I want to start from that place because this is where you're starting to see these powerful portrayals and these powerful discussions of what they call Isa alayhi salam, or Jesus in the rubble, right? That if Isa alayhi salam was born today, he would be born under the rubble of the Israeli regime's airstrikes, and his mother Maryam would not be able to find proper care, and he would be subjected to much of what we are

seeing the mothers of Palestine today and the children, the babies of Palestine today, subjected to. And this is a powerful point to seize upon, especially when you think about the growing anti-Palestinian sentiment, the growing anti-refugee sentiment. You know, one of my favorite t-shirts to see is Abraham was a refugee, Ibrahim alayhi salam was a refugee, Musa alayhi salam was a refugee, Moses was a refugee, Isa, Jesus was a refugee, Muhammad sallallahu alayhi wasallam was a refugee. And so it's a powerful way to connect with the prophets of Allah in the discourse that we see today, where you see, interestingly enough and ironically enough and sadly enough, that those who claim to be the followers and the upholders of the scripture, of the Bible today, are most prominently featuring the anti-refugee and anti-Palestinian bills that we find in Congress, in the name of, ironically, defending Israel in the Bible, because that's what they feel like the Bible calls them to. And even, by the way, here in Dallas, Pastor Freddie Haynes and his church, Friendship West, has this huge display of Jesus in the rubble that was put together by activists like Sarah Mokuria and others, where they show this baby Jesus trapped under the rubble in Palestine and what that would represent. And I want you to think about this in an even deeper way. If you look at the time of Isa alayhi salam himself, when Herod ruled the client kingdom that Jesus, peace be upon him, that Isa alayhi salam was born into. And at the age of 2 years old, Isa alayhi salam and his mother Maryam alayhi salam flee to Egypt. I want you to think about this for a moment and think about how powerful this connection is. The fleeing of Mary and Jesus when he was 2 years old was because of what was called the Massacre of the Innocents, which was the traditional equivalent of the modern day mowing the lawn. You know, when the Israeli government says they need to mow the lawn in Gaza, that's their policy in Gaza, mow the lawn. This was their equivalent of mowing the lawn, massacring all the children so that no child would rise up against the kingdom. And I want you to think about where Mother Maryam and the child Isa Islam, the child Jesus, flee to. Where do they flee to? Egypt. And today, when you think about the gateway from Palestine to Egypt, where would that be through? Through Gaza. Think about the irony and the powerful connection of the mother, Maryam, carrying her baby, her two-year-old baby, fleeing a genocide, literally, from north to south, going to Egypt through Gaza. Think about the checkpoints that exist today that Palestinians are subjected to on a regular basis, even before this genocide that we see happening now. And imagine Maryam sneaking away with her two-year-old son, Isa alayhi salam, trying to make her way to Egypt to escape the genocide. And by the way, Gaza is actually mentioned in the Bible as one of the oldest cities in the world. It's mentioned in Genesis, it's mentioned in Joshua. And so you have the mother of Isa and Isa fleeing from Bethlehem, northern Palestine, through Gaza to get to Egypt. And there is nothing that captures us more than that right now when we think about the painful display of innocent mothers and innocent children that are being massacred in Palestine right now, that are being massacred in Palestine right now, massacred in Gaza. And don't forget that today in that Gaza Strip, which is a small part of what used to be a much larger Gaza, in that Gaza Strip in the south of Palestine, many of those that were living there already, in fact, the majority were refugees from other parts of Palestine that were ethnically cleansed so that they got there. And so when you make the argument that Jesus was a Palestinian, you start from that place of circumstance, that there is no place and there is no portrayal that is more emblematic of the current struggle, the current plight of the Palestinian mother and the Palestinian child than Maryam, peace be upon her, alayhi salam, and Isa, alayhi salam, fleeing from Bethlehem to get through Gaza to try to go to Egypt or escape the circumstances of the genocide. Something else, subhanAllah, that you can think about. You know, the things we're not thinking about with the casualty count today in Gaza. Can you imagine a mother trying to give birth right now in Gaza? Can you imagine a pregnancy with complications in Gaza right now? Can you imagine not having the proper tools to carry out a delivery, or especially, you know, a C-section and a complicated delivery right now for a mother in Gaza? Can you imagine a mother in Gaza delivering her child literally in the ruins next

to the dead body of her husband. These are things that are happening. Can you imagine a mother that's been hit by an airstrike and that's missing some of her limbs and that forces labor for her? Can you imagine a mother who has been hit by an airstrike or that is in the midst of an airstrike and the trauma of that induces her labor and she doesn't even have access to water or food? SubhanAllah, when we look at Maryam, the gift that Allah gave to her when she went out to deliver Isa alayhi salam under the tree, right, of the dates and of the water, not even having access to clean water, not even having access to a few dates. There is a deep connection there that we have to draw as we're pondering upon the lives of the prophets, because there's nothing that represents that more than when we look at Maryam alayhi salam in this regard. And I wanted you to take a look at this image. This was a news report, by the way. You can read the news report. The Gaza grandmother scared of loving baby Maryam for fear of losing her too. The baby in that incubator is named Maryam. And every single member of her family has been obliterated, except for her grandma. If you think about the literal babies that are in the incubators and living in the fire in Gaza right now, how many of them are named Maryam? How many of them are literally named Isa? How many of them are named Yusuf, Joseph? How many of them literally carry their names as they undergo this massacre that we see right now? What's very interesting is that while Palestinian Christians are ignored, you know, one of the things, I was talking to a friend who works at Al Jazeera, and he was saying it's really interesting because about 6 to 8 months ago, you'll start to see that there were a lot of news articles that were suddenly making their way into mainstream outlets about how Christian tourists in Jerusalem were starting to get attacked by extremist settlers. Christian tourists, Western tourists. So you ignore Palestinian Christians and their existence altogether. Christian tourists from the West were starting to complain about being spit on and attacked within Jerusalem by the extremist settlers that were showing their open hostility towards them for being Christians, right? Palestinian Christians don't matter, of course, but Western Christians starting to be attacked for being Christian was a big issue because it shatters this attachment that people have to a political ethno-state over literally what is supposed to be their religious tie, their religious claim to that land and to the people of that land. So that's the first thing you start with, is the idea of Isa alayhi salam and Maryam alayhi salam by circumstance, born in that land, living in that land. Let's forget all of the names right now. Let's pretend that it wasn't called anything. Let's pretend that there is no lineage. In that same place, for the same type of genocide to be carrying out, and for the same type of circumstances to be lived, is absolutely emblematic and for us to speak about, and a powerful point to resonate with the public as they can connect to that story. If it is a connection by belief. So the first connection is by circumstance. The second connection is by belief. And you might have seen, by the way, you know, Israel's actual Twitter account, because this is what they have time to do with their propaganda while they're also massacring over 100 babies a day. Israel's actual Twitter account puts out a video, supposedly a drawing of Isa alayhi salam, expressing confusion at being called a Palestinian. And how could I be? And then they called me a Muslim too? Like, wow, they called me a Palestinian, they called me a Muslim too? Dirty propaganda, simplistic, reductionist, but it resonates. So of course, we also come at this first and foremost from the place of belief. When we start to attach our timeless attachment to the prophets of Allah. The word Muslim, of course, as any Muslim would say, means someone who submits to Allah subhanahu wa ta'ala, who has submitted to Allah. All of the prophets were Muslims in their submission to God. And that's why we call all of the prophets Muslims. But of course, that doesn't come across in a 30-second video tweeted by a genocidal state. So how do we connect ourselves by belief? And who claims Isa alayhi salam from a place of belief? Allah subhanahu wa ta'ala says in the Quran, "Inna awla an-nasi bi Ibrahim lalladhina taba'u," that those who are closest to Abraham, peace be upon him, are those who actually follow him. When the Prophet Muhammad, peace and blessings be upon him, came to Medina and he saw the Jewish community fasting to honor
the victory of Musa alayhi salam, the victory of Moses, peace be upon him, over the Pharaoh. What did he say? نَحْنُ أَوْلَى بِمُوسَى مِنْكُمْ. You see the word? We are closer to Musa alayhi salam. We follow Musa alayhi salam. We love Musa alayhi salam. We too will fast this day. And when the Prophet Muhammad sallallahu alayhi salam spoke about Isa alayhi salam, the same word is used. It's an authentic narration where the Messenger of Allah sallallahu alayhi wa sallam said, أَنَا أَوْلَى النَّاسِ بِعِيسَى بْنِ مَرْيَمْ فِي الْأُولَى وَالْآخِرَةِ. I am the closest person in the world to Jesus, the son of Mary, in this life and in the next. They said, كَيْفَ ذَلِكَ يَا رَسُولُ اللَّهِ. How is that, O Messenger of Allah? 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He said that the prophets are brothers that basically come from the same father, but they have different mothers. Their religion is one. And he said, وَلَيْسَ بَيْنَنَا نَبِي. And there is no prophet between me and my brother, Jesus, peace be upon him. And so Muslims feel this deep affection to Ibrahim alayhi salam, to Abraham, to Moses, to Jesus. And it's an affection that's based upon belief, one of following the way of these prophets. And Allah is saying in the Quran to us, of course, and this shapes the psyche of the Muslims, this is what connects you to a prophet. This is what connects you to a people. Now bring it back to the modern day. If you say Jesus is a Palestinian, so Christians and Muslims of the land there currently who claim Jesus, peace be upon him, in different ways. There's no doubt that the way that we believe in Isa Islam is different from the way that Christians believe in Isa Islam. But the two religions that believe in Jesus, peace be upon him, in some capacity, both of them happen to be Palestinians that live in the same land. Both of those populations happen to be native Palestinian populations. Of course, the Palestinian Christian population is about 10% of Palestinians as a whole. They make up about 20% of Bethlehem, about 30% of Nazareth. And subhanAllah, that rich history between the two communities, Palestinian Muslims and Palestinian Christians, it goes back deep. It goes back deep. What we celebrate when we talk about Sayyidina Umar, Umar ibn al-Khattab radiallahu anhu, entering into Jerusalem. And when he goes to Jerusalem and not only upholds the sanctity of places of worship, resettles 50 Jewish families into Jerusalem that had been expelled. And when he is offered to pray in the holiest site in Christianity, because they talk about Muslims and they say that Muslims have this bloodthirst and they always have this secret agenda to demolish everything, right? Umar ibn Khattab, who's a more dominant figure in Islamic history than Umar ibn Khattab, is offered by the Christians in Jerusalem to pray in the Church of the Holy Sepulchre. What is the Holy Sepulchre? It's the place that Christians believe that Jesus was crucified. It's the place where they have the empty tomb of Jesus. It doesn't get more than that. And the time of Dhuhr comes in and the patriarch says to him, go ahead and pray here. It'll be a sign of our togetherness. Umar says, no, if I pray here, then Muslims will come later on and say, Umar prayed here. They're going to get rid of your church and put a masjid in its place. Look at the foresight. And if you can put up a picture of the Holy Sepulchre, the Church of the Holy Sepulchre. So this is the Church of the Holy Sepulchre. Umar takes a few steps out and he goes to another place and he prays. And that is, of course, you can put up the next slide, Masjid Umar. Today, the place that he prayed outside of the church, and subhanAllah, written on the mihrab, كلما دخل عليها زكريا المحراب وجد عندها رزقا. The ayat, the verses of Zakariya alayhi salam entering upon Maryam alayhi salam and finding the sustenance that was provided to her through divine means. So that's the first thing that we take. The second thing, which is actually really profound, as well, is that when Umar radiallahu ta'ala anhu obviously restores what he restores, settles historic communities there in Jerusalem, and establishes Islam in the way that he established it so beautifully, we know that the next transition is going to come through the Crusaders, who didn't just destroy everything that was holy to Muslims, but destroyed everything that was holy to churches that didn't belong to their denomination of Christianity, and destroyed everything that was holy to Jews as well. So they massacred Muslims, Jews, and Christians that didn't belong to their denomination. When Salahuddin al-Ayyubi rahimahullah restores Jerusalem, after everything that was done to the Muslims, and we claim
that history beautifully. A century of being mistreated in the most cruel ways by the Crusaders, who did it in the name of Christianity. What a Salah ad-Din.

0: Deen do? Not only does he restore Al-Aqsa, he restores the sites of the Christians, and subhanAllah, he appoints a family. This shows you how Muslims treated this land. He appoints a family to handle the keys of the Holy Sepulchre. And this was something that the Christian denominations wanted, because that way they don't have to fight over the keys. Right? So if you have a Muslim, he's a neutral arbiter. Until today, I want you to look up Adib Juda, who actually holds the keys to that church. 850 years that key has transferred from Muslim family to Muslim family. They wake up every morning and they open the church for the Christians. That's not the story of Palestine that's being told to the American public. That's not the story of Palestine that Christian Zionists and evangelical Christians share in their churches about the history of Islam and the history of Palestine when it comes to upholding the sanctity of that place. And of course, when we talk about Isa alayhi salam, particularly Jesus, peace be upon him, something very beautiful. If you look at the Dome of the Rock, what is inscribed on it, of the inscriptions on the Dome of the Rock, is the actual birth story of Isa alayhi salam, when his mother, Maryam alayhi salam, gave birth to him, carried him when he spoke from the cradle, when he affirmed his prophethood, and when he affirmed that he was not a begotten son of Allah, but rather the continuation of the lineage of the prophets before. So there's circumstance, there's creed, there is the story of two Palestinian communities, or the Muslim and the Christian communities, both being Palestinians that have lived in that land for centuries, that have upheld their traditions without interruption, both being Palestinian once again. But then some would say, well, is the land based upon authority, or is the claimant based upon who has ruled that land for the longest? Now, if you look at Jerusalem in particular, for good reason, it's one of the most fought over cities in history, right? And it has changed rule over 25 times in history, where different empires have ruled Jerusalem, and by extension, the land of Palestine, or most of the land of Palestine. If you were to base it on period of rule, who has the right to that land, or who gets to claim that land in their name? Who makes that decision? The Byzantines, Christian Byzantines, who ruled it for over 300 years? Or is it the pre-Constantine Romans, ruled it for 250 years? Or is it the Jews, who ruled it for 205 years or so, just a little over 200 years? Or is it the Muslims, who ruled it for over 1,000 years between the different empires, the longest empire being Ad-Dawla al-Uthmaniyya, the Ottomans, who ruled it for 400 years? So no group has ruled Jerusalem longer than the Ottomans. Or do you go before that? Do you go to the Canaanites and the Egyptians, who ruled it for almost 4,000 years? Right? Who gets to make the call that they have the right to that land based upon length of authority, length of rulership? And so this is one way that you also have to carry the debate in an intelligent and historical way. Who gets to call it what they call it, because it's changed names based upon who ruled it multiple times? Who gets to claim it in that way from a political perspective? And so again, if it's about the Muslims, then, or it's about how long it was ruled for, then we should just agree that Jerusalem should be Uthmani and we'll be fine, right? Who gets to claim the land on that basis? And the last one, of course, is based upon lineage. And this is where you have, of course, the most mental gymnastics that are used and historical revisionism to say that Isa alayhi salam was literally an Israeli. Jesus, peace be upon him, was Israeli. That the Israel of the Bible is the Israel of today. Let's unravel this for a few moments. The current Palestinian population is made up of a people that have resided in that land for a total of about 1,200 years. And that's not even including what predates them in terms of the DNA and the genetics that were encompassed in their existence. There are literally families that have lived in that land for over 1,000 years, right? That make up a rich, diverse lineage of that which comes before them. Now, if someone were to say, well, what about Bani Israel? Do we not acknowledge that Isa alayhi salam, that Jesus, peace be upon him, was an Israelite, that he was from Bani Israel? Therefore, are we denying that connection? Absolutely not. We absolutely do affirm Bani Israel's existence, and we affirm that there were righteous people from Bani Israel, and of course the most righteous of Bani Israel were the prophets of Bani Israel, and Isa alayhi salam was of course from Bani Israel in that sense. No one is denying that. But here's where it gets very interesting and where it's important for you to be able to say what needs to be said without fearing being called an anti-Semite who's supposedly trying to deny someone else's connection to that land. Bani Israel, or Israel, is not the same as a European colonial project that is less than 100 years old called Israel. This is historical. This is based in fact, not based in fiction or imagination or someone's religious text. When it says Israel or Bani Israel in the Bible, you cannot make the claim that this is the same thing as what we say today, because what that effectively does, and this is why it's important for us to not fall victim to their frameworks like anti-Zionism is anti-Semitism. When you affirm them being the same thing, you effectively turn the indigenous population into the Amalek, the Amaleks, which is what Benjamin Netanyahu quotes when he talks about the ethnic cleansing of Palestinians from their land. If you make them one and the same, you turn everybody else, the indigenous people of that land, into the Amalek, the Amaleks, whose men, women, children, and even riding animals are subjected to death. And that is exactly what we are seeing happening right now. Right? So that religious extremism is actually taking shape right in front of our eyes, not from the mouth of a rabbi in Jerusalem, from the mouth of the prime minister himself, right? Who is carrying out a genocide by making that false equivalency. Here's where it gets even more interesting when you talk about the natives of that land and the concept of lineage, Bani Israel. Do those who were settled in Israel today, are they the descendants of Bani Israel? If they were to do DNA tests on the people that were settled, the Jewish communities that were settled in the land of Israel established in 1948, are they the descendants of Bani Israel? Is a guy from Wiley, Texas, and this is, I'm actually talking about something serious, by the way, a guy from Wiley, Texas, in the name of birthright, who can board a plane in the United States and go occupy a historical home that has been with the Palestinian family for hundreds and hundreds and hundreds of years. Is that guy from Wiley, Texas, or Brooklyn, New York, who's as pale and un-Jesus looking as they come, right? Is that guy a descendant of Bani Israel? Is that guy someone who gets to say, this is my land and I'm a descendant because I claim that lineage or I claim that religious belief? Not only is it ahistorical, but very interesting, if you read, there was an article that was written by an Israeli historian, Shlomo Sand, in 2008, which is called Israel Deliberately Forgets Its History. And he talks about how the Bible is not a historical text. You can't use it as a book of history. That's number one. And that there is serious historical doubt on the Jewish exile of 70 AD, and that many of the Jews of Europe were created by conversion. And actually, and this is where it gets very interesting, the Palestinians, who are the natives of that land, who have lived there for over a millennium, families and families and families and families, that many of them would have some ascendancy to some lineage that traces back to Bani Israel, because if you look at even the words of the first Israeli prime minister himself, David Ben-Gurion, he was someone who actually originally verbalized the belief that Palestinian Jews never left that land, and many of those who are Palestinians today are the descendants of people, historical Jewish communities that would have converted to Islam later on, and had children, had children, had children, had children. So there would be a greater chance in terms of the lineage of historical Palestinian communities tracing back to some from Bani Israel that continue to remain in that land than making this connection to random people in Brooklyn, New York, or Wiley, Texas, or whatever it may be, right, that get to go and claim the historical hands, the historical lands and the historical homes of people. You'll also see, by the way, and I'll end with this, and it's significant, because when you read history books prior to the establishment of the state of Israel as it is today, you'll often hear or you'll often read historians write the words first century Palestine. You will see historians talk about Palestinian Judaism to distinguish it from Judaism in diaspora. And that, of course, will refer to the 2% of the population that was a historic Jewish community that was there before the state of Israel was established. They were not persecuted by the Palestinians. Jews were, of course, persecuted in Europe. And the Zionist project is an inherently secular project that was imposed on the Palestinian people and removed their connection to their land, removed their connection to their holy sites, and so much more. What do I want us to take back in conclusion here? When people try to deny our connection to our holy sites, to our prophets, and they make it sound ridiculous for you to say something as simple and historical as Jesus, a Palestinian, right? You need to know how to push back on that. And you need to be able to challenge it by circumstance, by creed, by history. That if anyone, if there's any label that could be given to Isa alayhi salam outside of a creedal title, then it would be that Jesus, peace be upon him, was a Palestinian, that Isa alayhi salam was a Palestinian. That doesn't mean he carried a Hawiya from Palestine. That means that do not dare associate Jesus, peace be upon him, or any of the noble prophets, including Ya'qub alayhi salam, Israel, with Israel of today that carries out the murder of young Palestinian children named Ya'qub, named Yusuf, named Isa, and is actively carrying out a genocide with support, unfortunately, from our government and funded, you know, in many ways by Christian Zionists even, who have ignored deliberately the existence of historical Palestinian communities. We ask Allah to be with our brothers and sisters that are oppressed in Palestine and all over, to be with the refugees wherever they are that resemble the prophets who for the most part were refugees. And we ask Allah to be with the Maryams and the Isas and the Ibrahims and the Musas and all of them that are under the rubble in Palestine, that are under the rubble due to the airstrikes, that are being starved off, that are living some of their most difficult days. May Allah give them an eternity of joy in al-Firdaws al-A'la and grant them shahada and grant them victory. Allahumma ameen. Jazakumullahu khairan. Wassalamu alaikum wa rahmatullahi wa barakatuh.
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1: Bismillah ar-Rahman ar-Rahim, in the name of God, the most compassionate, the most merciful.

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1: Now how you heard what I just recited may have caused you a range of emotions. It may have given you what some social scientists describe as linguistic threat or anxiety, which can happen when a foreign language is spoken around you. Or it may have sparked curiosity and interest about what it was that was just recited. Or maybe you just appreciated how it sounded, or maybe you just don't like my voice. A complex interplay of psychological factors can influence how we deal with the foreign and the unfamiliar. But the verse that I recited from the Quran translates as follows. Say we believe in God and what has been revealed to us, and what has been revealed to Abraham, Ishmael, Isaac, Jacob, and his descendants, and what was given to Moses, Jesus, and other prophets from their Lord. May peace be upon them all. We make no distinction between any of them, and it is to him that we wholly submit. When I translate the verse, suddenly the foreign and the distant may now feel familiar and near. But going from foreign to familiar is usually a process that many find inconvenient or too complicated to engage. Because in more ways than one, ignorance can be comfortable and knowledge can be complicating. When my worldview perfectly conforms to an algorithm that aligns good and bad and truth and falsehood neatly to my likes and dislikes, then I inevitably live comfortably in my chamber of ignorance that intentionally or unintentionally excludes people and ideas that could be disruptive. There are some who find joy in exploration and experiencing others. With the example of the recitation of the Quran, some would shed tears even if they didn't understand a word of it, just by being captivated by the beauty of the recitation or even the emotion of the reciter. But those who take it a step further by familiarizing themselves with the meaning of Islam's sacred scripture may find an even deeper sense of enrichment. The Quran speaks about Christians who hear the scripture and whose eyes fill with tears, not just out of an appreciation for the recitation, but also out of recognition. When the righteous Christian leader of Abyssinia, known as the Najashi, received the first set of Muslim refugees fleeing the persecution at the hands of the pagan elites of Mecca, he initially granted them safety out of a commitment to his own scripture and principles of justice. But then when his diplomatic ties with Mecca were put to the test, and Islam and the Muslim community were misrepresented to him, he called forth the Muslims to recite from their book. As Ja'far, the cousin of the Prophet Muhammad, peace be upon him, read verses about Jesus and Mary, peace be upon them, he was deeply moved and he famously drew a line in the sand, saying, "The difference between us and you is no greater than this line." This religious recognition of his had massive political implications and that it shaped his legendary refugee policy. He no longer saw these people as wanderers and Bedouins from the Arabian desert, but as brothers and sisters in humanity and faith. The familiarity led to a beautiful, logical place of friendship and fraternity through faith. There's perhaps nothing more beautiful than when you see the best of what you hope to be in people whom you once assumed the worst. The great Syrian historian Ibn Asakir records that when a group of Byzantine Christians first encountered the Muslims in their worship in the great mosque of Damascus, they paused and said admiringly, "You remind us of the disciples of Christ." And there's no shortage

historical accounts to a similar effect. Sometimes, however, the familiar can cause a different reaction. One Easter, many years ago, around the time when the movie The Passion of the Christ was released, that's when Mel Gibson was still okay, I held a series of Friday sermons on Jesus, peace be upon him, in Islam, and I invited the local community to attend. We put an ad in the local newspaper, and 30 to 50 of our neighbors joined every single week for the Friday sermon for an entire month. And at the end of the last sermon of the series, I walked to the back of the mosque and I found a gentleman named John sitting alone. He was one of the last people left in the mosque and he looked like he was about to burst into tears. But as he was looking at the inner part of the dome, the look on his face wasn't one of contentment or even grief. It was actually one of frustration. And so when I put my hand on his shoulder and asked him if he was okay, he responded by saying, "People who pray like Jesus to the Lord of Moses 5 times a day, and I'm supposed to believe you're going to hell?" He went on to explain that it was the first time he felt like he had witnessed the biblical references of Jesus falling on his face in prayer in real life, and that now he had to seriously reassess his own convictions. He was perplexed by us because he always assumed us to be worshiping another God altogether and following some sort of pagan religion with incoherent ideas. But what he saw in Islam that was familiar to him had now become a test to him. Which brings me to another conversation of mine, which forms the basis of this address. I was once asked by a fellow professor, after giving a 101 presentation on Islam, if I could honestly say to him with a straight face that Islam was not a threat to him. I responded to him by saying, "Islam is not a threat, but it is a test." In the case of John, Islam was a theological test to him. But in a much broader sense, Islam as a religion and the Muslim community provide a potent test to almost every political and social movement, trend, claim, or party in our Western societies today. And if you don't reckon with this test, you risk not just alienating or oppressing Muslim populations, but robbing yourselves of the opportunity to appreciate the beauty of what has been made foreign to you before, and not remedying the gaps in your own thinking and practices. First, we must start with the ugly. The demonization of Islam and the dehumanization of Muslims based on manufactured fears has led to all sorts of political and social problems. Now, there are two types of foreign to reckon with in regards to Islam and the Muslims. There is the exotic foreign and there is the extremist foreign. The exotic foreign is the foreign which casts Orientalist tropes on Islam and Muslims with a lens that never allows them to be seen as part of anything other than their mysterious own. And the extremist foreign that portrays Islam and Muslims as uniquely dangerous and suspicious, which has formed the basis of the colonization of the Muslims abroad and the securitization of the Muslims at home. At the onset, the two foreigns may seem unrelated, but they actually do feed off of one another. Both lenses involve a charitable read of the quote-unquote West, past and present, and a scathing read of the quote-unquote Muslim world, past and present. And it may be perhaps that much of this projection of Islam and the Muslim world is a lack of recognition of the ways in which Islamic civilization has already contributed to the very fabric of Western civilization as we know it today. Everything from the coffee that we drink to our medicine, some would say they're the same thing, to our toothbrushes and combs, to our math and sciences, to the robes you adorn yourself with when you hopefully all graduate from this wonderful institution, to the legal traditions you study to get there, to the domes in your architecture, and in many ways the university system itself, to the study of optics and psychology and surgery and the hospitals they're performed in. And the list goes on and on. But you wouldn't know that watching the crude portrayal of Muslims over the years who seem hell-bent on destruction and unable to function outside of the harsh Arabian desert, a place where the women are all seductive and subjugated and the men are vicious and malicious. And while these stereotypical constructs were brought to life through Western imagination onto Western screens, the very contributions of the Muslim world to Western human progress were erased. And even worse, the main contribution of the West to the Muslim world in return has been to tame and civilize populations by force
to supposedly protect them from themselves and the world from their terror. And this is precisely how the exotic foreign lens plays into the extremist foreign lens that renders Muslim populations

restrained, and Muslim women are inherently in need of being rescued. And so in the name of women's rights, women are droned and starved and left in utter desperation as their nations and families are shred to pieces. And in the name of human rights, human atrocities are committed far from the sight of those who unwillingly or unknowingly fund them with their tax dollars. And just as ignorance has led to a lack of appreciation for what Islamic civilization has meant to Western civilization, it has also led to a lack of acknowledgement for the many harms caused to the Muslim world through historical and ongoing projects of Western imperialism. But as the saying goes, a history written in blood cannot be erased by lies written in ink. Fabricated lies, see weapons of mass destruction, by unrepentant global powers that justify illegal invasions in order to steal the resources of Muslim lands, long predate their Iraq war. Virtually every attempt to arrogantly impose a Western conception of democracy on foreign populations has failed and left in its wake nothing but misery, destroyed civilizations, and civil wars. Rather than be held accountable for deliberate crimes to stunt the progress of some Muslim-majority countries, these advanced democracies add insult to injury by insisting that the very countries they ruined are in fact the authors of their own destruction, and that the solution to the liberation of these backward countries is, you guessed it, even more unsolicited, unwanted, and most importantly, utterly failed intervention by enlightened superpowers. Now, that is not to say that all problems that exist in the Muslim world are externally imposed and to be blamed on the West. Nor is it to say that there is nothing redeeming about Western civilization as it is celebrated today. It's to say that a sincere and inquisitive mind that is willing to be vulnerable in the pursuit of truths made so foreign will likely arrive at a very different conclusion about Islam and the Muslim world than what is mainstream today. It's also true that the sincere and inquisitive Muslim is also self-critical, and that Muslims should challenge themselves to live in accordance with their best examples, despite the overwhelming obstacles. As Muslims, we should constantly seek to revisit the beauty of the pristine example of our Prophet Muhammad, peace be upon him, and to revive the golden age of Islamic contributions inspired by that example. Our oppressors are not our teachers, and our obstacles are not our excuses. So while we refuse to let others pontificate to us, we preach to ourselves and to our world simultaneously to be better. Now, some might say, even while acknowledging that Islamic golden age, that it's time to stop living in the past. Islam and Muslims today, they argue, are a shadow of their predecessors. Most modern discoveries and progress take place outside of the Muslim world and often outside of faith communities altogether. The world's religions that remain relevant today have largely done so in spite of and not because of their actual teachings. And so religions have to constantly monitor societal trends and then rapidly undergo a rebranding exercise, which often entails renegotiating their core beliefs as a matter of pragmatic survival or aligning their beliefs entirely to secular and unholy pursuits of power. And so Islam has to stop resisting reform of its core values and tenets if it wants to thrive in today's world. My answer to that is, why is it that despite all the calamities and challenges that continue to plague many Muslim-majority countries, and the pressures and discrimination that come with being a Muslim minority, Islam remains the fastest growing religion in the world? And while you may sneeringly say, we just have more kids, I'd respond with, we certainly have a lot more converts as well. So how do we make sense of this? In my view, in one word, authenticity. From the preservation of its message and the historicity of the Quran, to the commitment and adherence of its followers to its tenets, to the simplicity and consistency of its message, to the intuitive yet uncompromising nature of its moral code, the core value proposition of Islam is so potent and robust that it connects deeply and profoundly with those seeking fulfilling answers to some of life's most perplexing questions. The human inclination to worship is innate and impossible to overcome. Whether the object of our worship and devotion is God, or technology, or progress, or human reason, or indeed our own desires, we are all in some way devout. Islam is so widely appealing because it places an unrivaled emphasis on submission to the only entity that is absolute, God, emphasizing that everything and everyone, by comparison and contrast, is relative.
Thus, the very

essence of the Islamic faith begins with the act of ultimate humility in opposition to satanic pride, which is to dethrone oneself in recognition of one's fallibility and imperfection. It is hard to imagine an expression more authentic or sincere, and this is what is so profoundly appealing about Islam to many who have embraced it. It is a striking, counterintuitive, and historic anomaly. By and large, Islam has resisted reinventing itself to align with the prevailing orthodoxies of society, and Muslims have insisted on the full practice of their faith in the face of much discrimination. Though this seemingly stubborn refusal to relent should be costly, Islam, if anything, continues to grow exponentially. And so if the goal is to exert maximum pressure to make Muslims uncomfortable with their Islam as it is, I would argue that it will only make Muslims insist more on their faith. So we will remain, just by being ourselves as a result of that, a test for ever-evolving systems of thought and governance, a test for new trends, a test for new worried populations that may see our insistence on our faith as a threat. And we've already seen the impact of such a dangerous framing of our religion and community, not just abroad, but here at home. While anti-refugee and anti-immigrant rhetoric and policies rooted in ignorance and fear are on the rise, the Muslim refugee is not looked at merely as one who may consume some of a nation's resources or dilute its identity, but a threat to that nation's existence because perhaps they'll inflict terror or infect their populations with regressive ideologies. The Muslim prisoner, jailed on false terrorism charges or for mere thought crimes, isn't afforded the same backing by rights organizations that otherwise fight for liberties and the end of mass incarceration. Because to defend a prisoner accused of supporting ISIS or Al-Qaeda may end up costing you your own security or at the very least lead to your permanent social stigmatization, even though the accused may be entirely innocent. Muslims feel the double standards around them all the time. It's why Palestine not being given the Ukraine treatment despite 7 decades of a sustained illegal occupation stings so much. And let me state here, in unequivocal terms, anti-Palestinian bigotry is Islamophobia, even if not all Palestinians are Muslim. I say that because anti-Palestinian bigotry employs the same Islamophobic tropes. It employs the same framing and tactics to dehumanize Palestinians, Muslim or otherwise, and deprive them of their basic human rights. We get it. We're a test to the principles you claim, whatever they may be. And that's why, no matter where you stand politically, we test you. If you're a self-proclaimed conservative who believes in preserving religious freedom and religious values in society, yet somehow simultaneously seek to remove Islam and the ability of Muslims to practice or even exist in your society, you are betraying your own claims. There is nothing Christian about your cause, and you should know that white nationalism is no less secularizing than anything on the left. And if you're a self-proclaimed liberal who fights for the rights of minorities to live in peace and without harassment, yet simultaneously seek to remove the rights of religious communities, including minorities, to practice their religion without fear of reprisal or legal repercussions, and to adhere to their own values of unchanging moral truths, even if that means challenging your liberal values, you too are betraying your own claims. And so no matter where you fall on the political spectrum, Islam is a test to your political views and the elasticity of your claims to pluralism. As the great Muhammad Ali said about himself, I am America, but the part you won't recognize, but get used to me. Black, confident, cocky, my name, not yours, my religion, not yours, my goals, my own, get used to me. The words I am America can easily be spoken as I am the United Kingdom, or I am France, or whatever other place that Muslims have found it difficult to live freely and faithfully. Muhammad Ali, though, who initially posed the test to America's legal system, war machine, and understanding of itself politically, socially, and theologically, is now rightly recognized for enriching it and the world beyond measure. It is my hope that many will come to see today's Muslims today in the same way tomorrow, and maybe even today as well. I want to end with an observation, though, that it is often when we are all vulnerable that we're suddenly forced to work together. It has been my experience that nothing brings us together like crisis. It's in crisis that we arrange our priorities to meet a common threat and that we are reminded of our

our shared humanity. It's during that reminder that we can learn empathy for one another and be enriched by one another's presence. Humanity faces the major threats of environmental degradation, increased political polarization through social media, potential nuclear wars, global hunger, and the advent of technologies that seem to make us less human and see others as less human. Muslims are used to being looked at as the threat, but we are a community of faith that loves to serve. If you lower your guard and see that beauty, you may understand us a bit more and the beautiful religion that we adhere to. And so as I started with the ugly, I'll end with the beauty that can arise out of the ugly. They both happen to involve the infamous date of 9/11 in the United States. All Muslims have grown up in the United States under the shadow of 9/11, and it has had global implications. And I look not just at September 11th, 2001. I actually look at September 11th, 2005, and September 11th, 2011. Allow me to explain why. I'm from a city in the United States known as New Orleans, Louisiana, and we were struck in 2005 by one of the greatest natural disasters in the history of our nation. The same amount of casualties, or close to the same amount of casualties, as the 9/11 terror attacks. And all types of property damage, and so much more that happened to our city. And as a Muslim community, we came out to serve. We went to shelter after shelter to bring people into our homes, to bring people into our mosques. We served, we rebuilt, we gutted out homes, and suddenly we were looked at entirely different. When we went to the largest shelter at the time of evacuees, the Astrodome in Houston, where there were thousands of evacuees, we asked for a date in which we could serve food to all of those who were there. And the shelter management said to us, there's only one date available to you, September 11th. Now, we could have walked away from that and said it's not worth it. Imagine the optics of Muslims just 4 years removed from 9/11 walking into the Astrodome with their thobes and hijabs and kufis and beards with boxes in their hands on that day when the fears of our community would be stoked in the way that they would annually, where most Muslims on 9/11 would stay indoors. And in fact, till today, still do. But we took it as a challenge. We said, you know what? We renew our intentions. Our goal is to serve. It may be for a divine wisdom that this is the only day that was given to us. And we will serve everyone in that day of 9/11. And what ended up happening was, as Muslims came out on 9/11, 2005, to serve the evacuees in the Astrodome, we were the only relief group to receive a standing ovation from all of the evacuees. I fast forward to another 9/11 anniversary, the 10-year anniversary of 9/11, where as faith groups who had now become more familiar with one another in New Orleans, Louisiana, after that disaster, we decided to do something positive and productive on that day rather than mourn and grieve. And so we decided to rebuild a section of the city that had never been rebuilt, Rivertown, to repaint, to redo the roads, to clean it up, and to completely transform it with hundreds of volunteers from our various faith communities to show what togetherness could look like. We did so. And then we came together in the mosque at the end of the day, and we had halal and kosher gumbo. The halal gumbo tasted a little better than the kosher gumbo. That's just my opinion. But you could see the tears in the eyes of the people that had once seen our community in a particular light. They sat there and they all looked like John in the back of my mosque, frustrated but content, hopeful but at the same time regretful. And it paved the way for many difficult conversations that had to be had. And as I say to people, when you complicate your worldview, it's a beautiful thing. And so I said to them, we have complicated things for you. You're welcome. As Al-Hajj Malik al-Shabazz, Malcolm X, once said, we need more light about each other. Light creates understanding. Understanding creates love. Love creates patience. And patience creates unity. Lastly, I want to acknowledge that some of this may be difficult to hear and process for some.
But I want to applaud those who relinquish their comfort zones and find growth in what may be

0: initially uncomfortable and unfamiliar. Difficult conversations form the basis of durable relationships. Durable relationships form the basis of healthy communities. Healthy communities form the basis of contributing societies. And as I began with a verse from the Quran, I would like to conclude with another one as well. This one, a call to get to know one another.
1: Ya ayyuha an-nasu inna khalaqnakum min dhakarin wa untha waja'alnakum shu'uban wa qabaila lita'arafu inna akramakum 'indallahi atqakum innallaha 'alimun khabir.
0: O people, we have created you all for male and female, made you into nations and tribes so that you may get to know one another. Verily, the most honorable among you in the sight of God is the most pious of you. Verily, God is all-knowing and all-aware. Thank you very much.

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1: We're going to be switching gears now to an important conversation, an interesting development coming out of the White House. The Trump administration is turning up the pressure on Iran, it looks, not simply by sanctioning Iranian individuals and companies and Iran as a state, but they're warning other countries and businesses that continue trading with Tehran that they could face American penalties. These are called secondary sanctions from what I've gathered. And the U.S. has already targeted around 60 individuals, entities, and vessels that are linked to Iran, while warning countries to sever financial and commercial ties with Iran. Also, China, one of Iran's biggest trading partners, is now particularly important to watch. And we'll see how America, quote unquote, deals with that. But here's a bigger question, and I think it's going to be an interesting one. And I hope that our guest will be able to answer it for us. Can the USA actually isolate Iran without disruptions far beyond Iran's borders? And could this mean another, I don't know, disruption to global trade, to energy markets? And what does it mean for countries like South Africa that enjoy cordial diplomatic ties with Iran? We'll be speaking to political analyst and economist Dr. Dale McKinley, who's joining us via a virtual platform, to give us more insight on that and the term secondary sanctions. What does it mean? Dale, thank you so much for joining us. Really appreciate you giving us your time.
2: Yes, good morning, Sunilo, and to your listeners and viewers. Always a pleasure.
1: No, pleasure is all ours. I want to kickstart this conversation with the term secondary sanctions. If you can just maybe unpack it for us, for people that aren't quite sure what it means. Are you able to explain it in simple terms and give us a bit more details on what America is actually threatening to do here?
2: Yeah, so the best way to understand secondary sanctions is to personalize it. So imagine that, for example, you have helped somebody steal something or to commit a crime, let's say. And the police, they'll go after the person who actually did the crime. But if they find out that you have helped or, let's say, harbored somebody or given them money, then you could be prosecuted as well. Even though you're not directly responsible for what happened, that would be a secondary responsibility. So if you apply that in terms of sanctions, what this really means is what the United States is doing is threatening all the countries that essentially help Iran, whether that's through oil imports, exports, through industrial manufactured goods, whatever, economic activity and trade. That would assist the Iranian government. They're going to say, basically, if you continue to do this, we're going to target you with sanctions. And then we can talk about that. There's many different kinds of sanctions that the United States uses, but those would be then employed on those people that are helping Iran. So it's not the primary target, it's the secondary target.
1: All of this, you know, I assume it's to further isolate Iran, but is it needed? Is it a measure that could isolate Iran more than it already is?
2: Well, isolation in terms of economics, obviously. So, look, it's clear that this move is a result of the United States being unable to militarily defeat Iran, essentially. You know, when this war started, when Israel brought the United States in, what did the United States say? What did Trump say? He said, first of all, we're going to overthrow the Iranian regime. That's the whole point, is to get rid of them. That hasn't happened. Then it was stop the nuclear program. Well, let's, you know, we don't know really what that is. And then it's to basically create where they can't support their proxies in the region, their supporters. And that hasn't happened either. So now he's turning to the economic side. So I don't know how much more isolation Iran can experience in this regard, but it's certainly going to put the noose a little bit tighter in terms of the Iranian economy, which is already in intensive care. I mean, this country has gone through a whole range of things in the last few months, and we don't know the extent of that, but we do know that prices are going through the roof in Tehran, that the Iranian currency has nosedived. So life is not good for the majority of people, and this is going to make it worse for the majority. It's not really, my sense is, it's not really going to affect the elites. It's not going to affect those that are in power. It's going to affect mostly ordinary people.
1: It's always the case with things like this. I want to look at China because they are one of Iran's major trading partners. What could this mean for them? How significant would it be if the U.S. actually imposed secondary sanctions on major Chinese companies or some of their financial institutions?
2: Yeah, well, the big one is oil. China is the biggest importer of Iranian oil by far. I think China took almost 70% of Iranian exports of oil for themselves. So that's the big thing with China. It's not so much the other economic trade. And if the United States targets China and says, okay, well, if you continue to receive Iranian oil, we're going to now put these sanctions onto you. Well, they're going to risk starting a trade war, another trade war with China. That's a different story. Because China has its own weapons. China can hit back to the United States on a whole range of fronts. It's not some small country that doesn't really have much economic power. So, yes, it could impact the Chinese, but it could also very seriously impact the United States as well. So this is a dangerous game when the United States threatens these things. And then with countries like China, who can basically play the same game with the United States as opposed to other countries where the United States can act more as a bully.
1: And could this be one of those measures compounded into, you know, everything else that the United States of America and this administration have introduced or spoken about in the last couple of years, ultimately accelerate the creation of alternative financial and trading systems that could potentially operate outside the U.S. dollar and the control of America?
2: Yeah, that's a long-term prospect. I don't think we're going to see that in the short term because that requires cooperation amongst those countries. And so let's take BRICS, for example. Now, BRICS has been talking about this alternative currency denomination and other currencies other than the U.S. dollar to set up its own financial institutions and everything else. It hasn't happened. And that's been going on for 10 years. And the reason why is because BRICS countries themselves aren't able to come to the table. So India has different, you know, it has its own tensions with China and Brazil and the rest of it. So while I think there's a good talk on that front, the reality is that, yes, it could push things further in that direction. But the probabilities of creating this alternative architecture really are not about the United States per se. It's about whether the countries in BRICS and the countries in the Global South can overcome their own differences and their own national sort of perspectives and interests and push this kind of agenda. I doubt that's going to be happening anytime soon.

0: Speaking of BRICS, maybe we can bring it a bit closer to home for South Africa. What does it mean for us? Are there, you know, companies, businesses doing business with Iran, and could these secondary sanctions affect them? And then just how much of a trading partner is Iran to South Africa? Are we ultimately also going to be at, you know, the barrel of this gun?
1: Well, Iran's not a huge economic partner of South Africa. I think we have closer diplomatic and political relations with the present government than we do in economic trade. There are some. We do rely somewhat on some of the oil products, not as large as many other countries in our continent or in the global south. But I think our importation, particularly refined petroleum and diesel, is a little bit more exposed on that front. But if you remember, that one of the biggest investments in Iran was MTN over the last 10 or 15, and they've just basically pulled out. They've so our exposure in directly to Iran is not great, but I think what the more as we've seen with Donald Trump and his approach to South Africa, if they feel South Africa is helping Iran in any way, whether or not that's economically or politically or protecting, then they could target us again. You saw what he just did with Canada and slapping 50% tariffs again on Canadian, and that's their northern neighbor. So that's the problem with Trump. He's totally unpredictable. You don't know what is going to really happen. But the bottom line is that South Africa is going to have to tread a little bit of a middle road here because it's in our context, we don't have a very strong economy. We don't have a lot of tools to fight back.
0: Yeah. Very interesting. Dr. Dale McKinley, political analyst and economist. Always a pleasure. Thank you so much.
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1: We're going to be switching gears now, moving swiftly right along from coalition politics. We'll be turning our attention to one of South Africa's most diverse of debates, conversation around farm killings and the claims surrounding them. There's been an interesting dimension to the story. There's a gentleman that we're going to be meeting in a bit, Petrus Phakamile-Sitho. He's a black South African, an activist that's campaigning on an issue that has increasingly become part of a racial and political debate. Some activists and political figures abroad have gone as far as describing attacks on farmers as a white genocide, a claim that South African government and other analysts, and I think everyone else, has rejected and should be rejecting. But now Sitho is crowdfunding a trip to Washington, hoping to take this issue directly to the White House, as we've seen previously from organizations like AfriForum, who are calling for American intervention. So yeah, he'll be joining us via virtual platform. Petrus Phakamile-Sitho, an activist against farm killings in South Africa. Petrus, good morning. Thank you so much for joining us. Welcome to the show.
2: Thank you very much. Thank you very much, my brother. And to all the listeners out there, I'm here and I'm going to lead it. South Africa. Thank you very much.
1: No, pleasure is all ours, and I'm really interesting to hear from you. I want to start with the basics. You know, it's quite evident, it's quite obvious. You're black South African campaigning on an issue that has increasingly been, you know, framed internationally as a crisis that is affecting white farmers. As I mentioned, some going even as far as calling it a white genocide. Why did you decide to take up this cause? Why did it resonate with you so much that you're even crowdfunding to go to the US?
2: Thank you very much, my brother. You know, some of us, we don't understand about the killing of our farmers and farm workers. Please hear me when I say that the killings of farmers and farm workers. I resigned on my job 2016 to be on the ground, whereby I've seen that the government, they ignore these killings of our farmers. And those farmers, they produce food for us, including the president. Now, I'm the first one here on the ground to make sure that I interview the survived victims. We are talking about farmers and farm workers here in South Africa. Now, there's a lot of things that is happening here in our country, whereby the media, they've been funded by the government that they must not maybe publish these killings of our farmers. Mm. And yes, I have seen on my eyes that there is killings of our farmers. Some of the scene, I'm there. As I said to you, that I interview the survived victims, farmers and farm workers, no matter what race. Mm. No matter what race. It is not about the white farmers, the black farmers, because here in South Africa, we've got different races who are farming here in our country. Now, remember in 2018, the president of South Africa, it was on the 26th September 2018, when in New York, when he said that there is no white farm killing, the president, he said there's no white farm killing. If he said that there's no farm killing, then I would say maybe the president, he includes all the races. But he said that no white farm killing. Mm. And as I'm standing here, my brother, I can tell you, there is white farm killing. There's white farm attacks. Brutal, brutal farm attacks and farm killing. And also there is, I can tell you on my statistics, 2% of farm workers attacks and killing, 2%, including, I would say, maybe Indian colored and blacks. Mm. But the most attacks and killings, there's white farmers. I got my own evidence. That's why I'm saying that anyone, please fund me. I want to go to Donald Trump. Remember, I've been chosen to the National Rural

0: 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I'm still saving on a minister, on a police minister, National Rural Safety Tax Team. Mm. But it's only my name there. There's nothing.
1: Mm.
0: That's why I'm saying to you that I will never maybe dream that there's farm killing and whereby I read on Facebook or maybe I make awareness. No, I am on the ground. And I can tell you, millions of South Africans, they know me.
1: Mm.
0: To millions of South Africa, they know me. And that's why when there's farm attack, I went there.
1: Mm. I want to understand from your point of view, because you come off very passionate about this issue, and you are on the ground, you seem to understand the dynamics of it. From your point of view, why do you think white farmers are targeted specifically? Why do you? I mean, you alluded to the fact that these are people that produce food for the country, for even the president themselves. Then why would they be targeted specifically? Why?
0: It's because Julius Malema, the leader of EFF, he said that kill the boy, kill the farmer. They said that it is the struggle song. But we are in a new generation. We are in a democracy. You can't say that kill the boy, kill the farmer. What about AMA 2000, they don't know anything about the struggle song. But you as the leader, whereby you've got millions of supporters, say that kill the boy, kill the farmer. Which means Julius Malema is the instigator, of those farmers who have been killed.
1: Mm.
0: Remember, as the president, as the leader of the country, and you say that there's no killing of farmers, of maybe white farmers. I can tell you, to my brother, someone there outside, when he hear the president say that, they've got the chance, say that, you know what, the president protect me as a criminal. The president protect me as a rapist, as a murderer. I will go and do it. And when you go sometimes to the court cases, we have seen here in South Africa, justice system fail us. I went to different court cases whereby there's a farm killing of maybe those rapists that they've raped a farmer. those people, they get 5 years. Sometimes they get bail. And next court case, gone, nowhere to see. You understand what I'm saying? Now, what I try to say to you is that the South African government, they are the ones who lead this criminal. Because remember, before 1994, there were so-called security commandos. That security commandos, they were protect all farmers and farm workers, no matter what race. But after we have this so-called a new government, they've abolished that security commandos. That's why today we've got so thousand farmers from 1994 till today, including farm workers, including some of the another races, maybe black farmers who have been killed.
1: This, unfortunately, or I don't know, from whatever point of view you look at it from, resulted to the farm attacks being labeled as a white genocide in South Africa. Do you believe that description is accurate? Do you believe there is a white genocide in the country?
0: My brother, if you say that there is a white genocide farm killing, but if you say white genocide overall, I will disagree. But when you talk about under the farm killing white genocide, I would say yes. Because when I say to you that, remember that on my statistics, 98% of farm attacks and farm killing, it is the white people. In that percentage, it already gives you 98%. When we talk about it, under the farm attacks and under the farm killing, there is white genocide under the farm attacks and farm killing.
1: Very, very interesting. How do you respond then to those that say racializing this issue makes it harder to have a more impactful and serious

0: This conversation about violent crime in South Africa and the safety of farm workers and farmers, it raises a debate instead of presenting solutions. Shouldn't we say South Africa has a crime problem? And as many, you know, alluded to, farms are easy targets for crime in South Africa that unfortunately ends up in murder because they're secluded, and some people see them as easy, soft targets. Shouldn't we say generally we have a murder problem, we have a crime problem that we should be dealing with instead of specifying who's getting murdered? Because when you look at the average, because of the statistics, black South Africans are by average murdered the most in this country. Then why not have a blanket approach and approach the issue as such?
1: I will agree with you. But remember, we talk about food security, my brother.
0: Yeah.
1: I will take you back of maybe, I will take you back when Zimbabwe, they chased all the white farmers, away in Zimbabwe. Now, it was early 2000. Look what happened with Zimbabwe when talking about food security. My brother, we talk about food security is down. That's why we've got over 3 million, 5 million Zimbabweans are here. And some of them, they came here in South Africa to buy food because it is bad. When you talk about agriculture, my brother, I want to tell you that we must take this thing serious of farm killing. That's why I'm saying that I am an activist against farm killing here in South Africa. If maybe I would say I'm an activist for all crime, then you ask me that question. But specifically, me, Pietras Phakamisitho, I am an activist against farm killing and farm attacks here in our country. Why? Because of food security. I have seen what happened in our neighboring country. And to wake up our government, I remember 2018 when I went to Union Building alone to hand over my memorandum to the president when they tried to kill me in Union Building, but God protect me. To give the president, president, please, let's not amend Section 25. Because now everyone talk about land. They politicize so-called so-called farm killing of maybe land. Because now they use as a weapon. I'm talking about the politician. They use as a weapon that they need the land. They will take the land by force. Now, someone out there, I've seen, I can tell you now, in Maclear in Eastern Cape, the farmer called John, he was killed inside his house, but nothing has been taken. Why? They want to scare the family. And yes, they have scared the family. As we speak now, the family, they've sold that farmer to the government, and the government, they put someone, their friends, they must took over to that farm. My brother, I can tell you now, and I like all the South Africans, including international, when I say to you that a farmer, he employ the employee, the black farmers, most of the black farmers. When a farmer has been killed, and that farmer, he provides maybe 10 to 20 or maybe to 300 families, the employees. When the farmer has been killed, what's going to happen with that family? The government is going to, as government, to fund that family. The government is going to take care of that family. Remember, most, 90% of the farm workers, they don't have matric certificates. They don't have degree. They don't have, they didn't go to tertiary. Some of them, they've got only grade one. Some of them, they didn't go to school, but they've got experience. They've got experience how to manage a farming. That's why I said to you that you protect a farmer, you protect the farm workers, you protect the food security.
0: Just for the sake of time, maybe we can skim this through this a bit quickly. Why do you want to go to the US? Why do you believe the US has solutions that South Africa doesn't? I mean, we're a sovereign country. We have people that are

0: capable and are able to deal with this issue adequately. We have the judicial system that allows for these matters to be put in front of it. Why America? And do you have an audience in America? When you get to America, who are you going to be talking to and what are you going to be proposing?
1: Thank you very much. If someone fund me, because I'm an activist, I'm asking donation wherever I go. If I go to America, I got my own evidence. That evidence doesn't come from to the government who lie. Because Cyril Ramaphosa and his fake cabinet or whatever, they've lied to Donald Trump. I was so shocked. I was so shocked. But I've got my own videos. I've got my own pictures. I've got my own court cases that I'm going to show Donald Trump.
0: Do you have
1: in the White House?
0: Do you have an audience with him? Does he know that you're coming?
1: For now, my brother, I need someone to come forward because already they know. But we need someone to fund me. They know already. Mm. And if everything is on the place, now I can send them the email that on this date, I will be there. I will be there to represent farmers here in South Africa and farm workers that have been killed here in our country. That's why I'm saying that I'm going to be a first Black South African to speak the truth to the US. Now I'm going to correct Donald Trump about the lie that the president has said to Donald Trump.
0: Mm. Petros Palamilis, yes. Activist campaign against farm killings. Where should people follow you on Facebook quickly so that those that want to find you do so?
1: Yes, they can follow me in Facebook, Petros Palamilis, and also my number is everywhere, including the president of South Africa. He knows my number, 073-00-84-105. I'll repeat again, 073-00-84-105. God lead me and I will lead the people of South Africa.
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3: 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La ilaha illallah.
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5: We're going to be kickstarting the show with a very, very important conversation, an interesting conversation. This is as we head out to the local government elections in November. The discussion around coalitions has been a really interesting one. South Africa has had or seen its share of coalition chaos. Councils collapsing, alliances shifting, mayors coming and going. If you're in the city of Joburg, you know that more than anyone. And as I mentioned, with the local elections just a few months away, Parliament looks like they're pushing ahead with a coalition bill, which is aimed at bringing greater stability in municipalities. But My Vote Counts says the process essentially risks being rushed with proper public participation potentially being compromised. So we'll be looking at what's at stake here and looking at exactly what's the central concern from My Vote Counts. And we are joined by Noxolo Mfoeqa, advocacy lead at My Vote Counts. Noxolo, good morning. Thank you so much for joining us. Welcome to the show.
6: Good morning, Zaylo, and good morning to the viewers and listeners at home.
5: There we go. The pleasure is all ours. For the sake of time, I want to get right into the business of the day. Let's start with the central concern that you guys have as My Vote Counts. What's the objection here when it comes to this coalition bill? Is it the bill itself or the speed at which Parliament is trying to push it through?
6: So in terms of the coalition's bill, it's not a new issue. An earlier version was published for public consultation in 2024, and My Vote Counts is one of the various organizations that participated in that process. The legislation has therefore been under development for more than 2 years now, but the current pressure to pass the legislation before the municipal elections, we see it as not a result of a sudden emergency. We believe that the delays in the development and processing of the legislation cannot now be used to justify compressing constitutional requirements for parliamentary scrutiny and also meaningful public participation. So that is, I guess, the story behind it. The minister has publicly indicated that the government wants the legislation in place for coalition governments that will be formed after the elections, that are likely to be formed after the elections. However, Parliament's own legal advisors in this case have also reportedly raised concerns about the risks associated to undue haste. And yet the legislative process is moving forward against this very compressed electoral timetable. And that should make any or all of us in the country pay attention, because it's not a question simply about whether Parliament can physically process the bill before the 4th of November. The question is whether it can do so without compromising the quality of democratic participation that is required by our constitution. And if our answer to that is a no, then the answer cannot simply be that the public will participate.

stage when we get around to opening the process, because by then the critical decisions about the timetable may have already been made. So the coalition's, the Portfolio Committee on COGTA will be sitting today, having a briefing from the ministry, and also they'll be making the decisions about the modalities, timetables, and all of that. And what we are finding is that

0: So the bill was introduced to Parliament last week, and when it was introduced, we wrote to the Portfolio Committee on COPTA, the National Assembly through the Speaker's Office, and the National Council of Provinces. And all we were demanding was clarity, and we still need three questions or four answered today in Parliament during the briefing process. So what we want to know is, what is the proposed parliamentary timetable for the public hearings? We want to know how much time citizens will have to review and comment on the bill. And we also want to know if Parliament can realistically meet its Section 76 constitutional obligations without any undue pressure to get this done. I guess, this comes from the space of, at this point, we're not even concerned with the substantive material of the bill, right? We want to ensure that the process itself is adequate, enough to be able to meet the constitutional obligations, of Parliament.
1: More than 800 million people around the world live in deep poverty, uncertain of where the next meal will come from. For those on the brink of starvation, a food bank means survival, dignity, and hope. 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Be the reason a family does not go hungry. Donate now to Islamic Relief.
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7: I'm still in conversation with Noxolo Mfoca, advocacy lead at My Vote Counts, and we're discussing this new coalition bill and whether Parliament should be pushing ahead with the legislation ahead of the 2026 local government elections. And Noxolo, before we went on to that short break, I wanted to touch on the argument that government is raising They're essentially saying that this is needed. The framework for coalition government has been long overdue, given the instability that we've been seeing in Hong Kong.

0: councils. Why shouldn't Parliament then be trying to get these rules in place before the 4th of November?
1: Thank you again, Slalo. So what becomes the issue is whether there will be a compromise, whether the timeline itself will compromise our right to public participation. So I didn't want to speak about the substantive matter of the bill, but I want to give you a few examples.
0: Please.
1: Of some of the stuff the bill covers that you would want to be able to comment on. So the bill brings up limitations on motions of no confidence. It brings up qualifications that should be required from anyone running for local government and filling various positions. There's a requirement for mandatory coalition agreements, which are likely to face significant logical and legal questions as you look at them. And there are also matters evidently relating to regulation that are not directly provided for in the text of the bill. There are shortcomings around the removal provisions that refer to municipal councils' rules of order, which don't exist at the moment, as these are bylaws. But the problem is that municipalities are not required to have such rules of order. And it seems many do not, right? If you look at the quality of the bill, the basic drafting of the bill currently is of poor quality. There are multiple issues with it. One is examples of the use of the word such as necessary, which occurs in relation to qualification, skills, and experience in summary. But it's not there in the text of the bill. So there are quite a lot of issues that we, as my vote counts, agree with, some we don't agree with. And this is why we feel that all South Africans need to be given the space and time to go through this information and be able to comment from a place of knowledge and not just in a rushed process.
0: I want to maybe, you know, get into your mind and see how you're viewing this sudden rush by a government, because you mentioned that this bill is not new. I think it has been in development for the past 2-3 years. Why do you think that there's a sudden rush now? Do you think from maybe some political parties in parliament there's an almost making the bed because they can see already what the outcomes of the elections might look like for them?
1: I mean, it's possible. I don't want to put any judgment on anyone.
0: But we know.
1: However, it's possible. But if you speak about some of the initial issues that everyone had with the bill, how it was trying to oust out smaller political parties who become the kingmakers.
0: Yeah.
1: Why specifically would you want to oust smaller political parties that have been voted for by citizens and remove them from the process of being able to form part of coalitions, right? On their end, they felt they're being held ransom by small political parties, but those political parties represent someone or some people. And if our democracy is to be as rigorous as it should be, then we shouldn't have a problem with the fact that someone representing a smaller percentage than a big political party is also there making decisions.
0: The 1% is, as they like to call them. I want to look at, you know, what South Africans should be more concerned about. You know, is it the political instability itself, which we've suffered under, especially in municipalities like Johannesburg, or the possibility that Parliament could pass legislation that hasn't been properly scrutinized? And also public participation, you spoke about it a bit. Just given the limited time frame here, what would that look like in essence? Would it be public comment on the bill itself or something else?
1: Okay, so I'll start by saying my vote counts does not seek to block coalition reform. I don't want anyone to misunderstand that. We believe that functional municipalities and accountable local government are essential for a functioning democracy. And while we have substantive concerns about certain provisions in the bill, and others, and we support others and have concerns with others. Our immediate concern right now is the integrity of the process, right, through which this bill is being considered, because this legislation does have far-reaching consequences, and it cannot just be subjected to, you know, a rush process just to meet the election deadline. And so what I want to speak to is that the coalition's, this issue becomes bigger than just the coalition's bill, right? Mm. The coalition's bill is an immediate test of the principle that parliament is supposed to follow. But the question extends beyond, far beyond coalition governance. It extends to what kind of democracy we want to see. Is it one where citizens participate only when parliament feels like, okay, let's invite citizens? Or is it one where citizens understand that democracy gives them an ongoing role to question, to scrutinize, and to influence the exercise of power? Is it a democracy where public participation is measured by whether a consultation technically happened, or one where we ask whether people are actually informed, have the time and the power necessary to participate meaningfully? Or is it one where civil society waits patiently for institutions to create opportunities for accountability? Or is it one where civil society helps to create those opportunities? And that's what we are trying to do as My Vote Counts right now. We're trying to hold parliament accountable so that we ensure that these opportunities are created. Let it not be allowed, if there was any possibility, right, that meaningful public participation would be skimmed over, let it not happen anymore. The coalition's bill will affect how municipalities are governed after South Africans have cast their vote. That makes the public conversation about the bill way too important to leave it entirely to parliament. We believe South Africans deserve to know what is being processed. They deserve the time to understand it, and they deserve the opportunity to question it. And they deserve institutions that actively create those conditions. At this point, it hadn't been the case. The last time it was the case was 2024. And then the bill quickly was put through last week. And we had to write to parliament, as I said, outlining the process that we did. And then only when we had written to them to question how public participation is going to be catered for, did they respond back to us. First, they responded and said, watch our social media pages. We're having a meeting on Thursday.
0: That's a good one.
1: And then we had to question that. We had to question that further and be like, we want to know if our questions are going to be answered. Are they going to be part of the process? What's going to happen? What's going to be a process for the public to decide on the modalities of this process as well? Because we also should have a say as to these timelines and all of that. And they've currently assured us that there'll be time for that. But for now, the briefing that's happening this afternoon is for the portfolio committee to start the work. So we are looking forward to this afternoon to see what they'll decide on. And hopefully it won't close up the process to the rest of the stakeholders. I believe if they don't consider all these issues, then they technically open themselves up to legal action. And we know how that goes for South Africa. I don't think anyone wants to go straight to litigation.
0: Yeah.
1: But when things like this happen, they're usually overturned in court.
0: Nicole, thank you so much for joining us. I really appreciate you giving us your time. I think we'll all wait for that press conference a bit later. And don't forget to follow the government on Facebook.
1: Yeah, please, South Africans should watch out for that briefing and take issue with what you need to take issue with. Take part in the processes you need to take part in. Just a fun fact before I go.
0: Yeah.
1: I wanted to talk about timelines, because I was in an interview yesterday and people were asking me, what are the usual timelines?
0: Mm-hmm.
1: So in terms of the key timeline stages that have been seen in the past, on average, it takes about 168 days for a Section 76 bill like this one to go through the National Assembly and the National Council of Provinces, and also the public participation and other processes required. And then for adoption and presidential assent, that usually takes an additional 96 days on average.
0: How

0: Half a year so far, half a year. So
1: total time and commencement, it takes around 400 days for bills to get through parliament. So just for people to understand, and this one is being pushed in, now it's less than 70 days, 69 days today, 69 days to the election. So I think there's cause for South Africans to look into that and possibly, try to, if you can, get on PMG, look at the bill already, start seeing what issues you see with it, because there's no way a process is being rushed this much if there's nothing sinister.
0: And I think another issue could be setting precedents, for other bills that could be just passed. Well, we're going to leave it there for now. Really appreciate it. Thank you so much. And have a good one.
1: Thank you.
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4: The recital of Surah Yasin has been brought to you by an anonymous sponsor of Mahekeng for the Isale Thawab of his late parents, Nabi sallallahu alayhi wasallam, and all marhumin.
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0: Breaking stereotypes, moving boundaries, joining hands. 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
1: It's time for hashtag Africa Focus Features, part of the show where we look at some of the bigger stories on the African continent. And we're going to be focusing on Sudan, where the battlefield may be changing, and with it, potentially, the future of the country. The Sudanese armed forces, from the reports they're receiving, have made gains in North Kordofan. This is... very, very important because there are some reports of defections from rapid support forces, and that matters because more than 3 years of war, the balance of power on the battlefield almost looks like could determine who gets to shape Sudan's political settlement when the fighting eventually ends. But military gains usually do not necessarily translate into political legitimacy, and Sudan's war has already created one of the world's humanitarian crisis. These are confirmed reports from various humanitarian organizations the world over. And we're going to be honing in on that. Is there a shift? Are we seeing some positive ground gaining from the Sudanese army? And also, what's happening within the RSF? I can't answer those questions, but I have someone who can. Brother Ramadan Ahmed Berima, Sudanese journalist and political analyst. Assalamu alaikum, Brother Ramadan. Always a pleasure having you on the show. Really appreciate you giving us your time.
2: Wa alaikum assalam wa rahmatullahi wa barakatuh, Brother Salelo.
1: I mean, the pleasure is all ours. The last time you and I spoke, we were speaking about the Sudanese armed forces looking like, you know, they've gained ground in some parts of Sudan. I think we focused on, you know, various regions and some very, very critical infrastructure that they took over. And it looks like the trend is continuing from that conversation. I want to get it from your perspective. Are we genuinely seeing a decisive shift in favor of the Sudanese armed forces, or is it too early to describe it that way?
2: Okay, Bismillah ar-Rahman ar-Rahim, Alhamdulillah, wa salatu wa salam wa rasulillah. Yes, you are right. There is a lot of shift in the battlefield. The Sudanese army has gained a lot of ground over the last 2-3 weeks, or even on 1 month. After the capture of Bara, Bara is the nearest city to or nearest town to the city of Al Ubayyid, which is the capital of North Kordofan. So after the army has captured Bara, then the

0: The suburbs of Barra have fallen one after one, and the rapid support forces have been chased out of the region completely. While I'm talking to you now, some of them have surrendered to the army. Very good number of leaders actually have surrendered to the army. A good number of them have been killed actually in the battlefield because of the morale that has gone down because of the defeat they suffered in Barra. But the most important thing is that in this development is the amount of ammunition that was discovered in the warehouses in these areas. Mm. It is something shocking, Brother Salelo. If you can, you can't even imagine. They say around something to a plus 100,000 tons of ammunition and weapons, amounting to about $1 or $2 billion dollars. It is something amazing actually. Mm. It was the army was shocked actually. So all this was captured. And it looks like the army will, for the next 10 years, won't need any kind of equipment.
1: Yeah. Inshallah, there'll be peace. Inshallah, there'll be peace, and then those weapons and ammunition will be in storage. I wanna come to you know, the significance rather of the gains in northern Kordofan. Like, strategically, how significant is that, and what does it give the army that it didn't have before?
0: Sorry, it didn't give. It does give the army the last part.
1: The significance of some of the gains that have been made in North Kordofan strategically. What do they give the army that it didn't have before in this war?
0: No, definitely it gives a lot of advantage to the army in the sense that now the army has captured the kind of weapons that they have captured. And given the number of the RSF commanders that have surrendered, it is something that definitely strategically it works in favor of the government of the army. And now there is another group of the Sudanese army that is taking from the west, from the Chadian border, and they have captured a number of places that is not highlighted yet in the media. But they are advancing. Some of the reports have shown that some of the major commanders in the RSF have moved their families from Al Fashir and other cities in Darfur to South Sudan, meaning that they have sensed that things are not going in their favor, and they have to find a way out. So this is strategically, definitely, it works in favor of the Sudanese army. Even if you look at the developments internationally, it shows very clearly that the sponsors of the RSF have felt the impact of the Sudanese army's advancement in the field. That's why they came up with the meeting that was held the day before in the international, International Security Council, and they wanted to ban to impose a no-fly zone in Sudan. The entire country, they want to impose a no-fly zone, but the plan was actually or the plot actually was dissolved, and they returned without empty-handed, without anything. Because Russia, China, and other powerful countries stood very strongly, including Egypt and other countries. They stood very strongly against the idea of equating the Sudanese army, which represents the state of Sudan, equating it with the militia that is hardly an organized militia. It is not organized. It's not even an army that has been committing a lot of atrocities. So the equation between both sides is not acceptable at all. To the Chinese, to the Russians, and to the Turks, and to all the

0: the people who look at the what's happening on in Sudan from an impartial point of view.
1: I wanna look at the RSF and what's happening within that grouping, because we're hearing about some really interesting developments, defections being one of them. I think it was last week I read about I think it was 320 RSF members defecting to the army. What does that tell us about the morale, the cohesion within that grouping? And also, ultimately, what the future looks like for them?
0: No, the future is very gloomy. And the number that you stated is such an old number. It is not a recent number.
1: Mm.
0: Numbers are increasing every day. And a lot of them are surrendering because they have come to realize that they are not fighting a just cause. And they are being used. Some of them said it very clearly that we were bluffed and we were deceived that we were fighting a just cause. And we realized that, no, that was not the case. We're just being utilized and used by some outside forces. That's why we have to decide for ourselves. And we joined the army, which represents the state of Sudan. At the moment, while I'm talking to you now, the commander of the RSF, which is Hemeti, General Hemeti, has not been seen in the battlefield, and it's shocking to tell you that some of the people that saw him personally, they said, no, this is not him. There is a video that was taken by some of the activists, and he was telling that a very close person to Hemeti, who used to have a special connection with him, he said, when I met him and I greeted him, he just looked at me like anyone else, as if he doesn't know me. He said he's his uncle. Hemeti is his uncle.
1: Mm.
0: And he said he used to prepare me for a very high post, and we used to have a special language between us. And whenever we meet, we speak our language. He said when I met him, he didn't say anything. So there is a lot of rumors, and these rumors are becoming very solid.
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6: 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Humanitarian journalism.
0: Supported by evidence on the ground that this man must have died, and there's some kind of surgical operation done on somebody else to look like him, representing him and even his voice. So this is confirmed by more than one person. My personal friend, who is an intelligence officer, and used to be working in the office of Hemeti. He said, I met this guy in Addis Ababa, and I came and greeted him. He didn't know me, and he looked at me like he was looking at anybody else. If you look at also the fact that Hemeti used to like media so much, he would not afford not to stand and make a press conference. Just imagine someone who is a commander for about how many years now? 3-4 years now. He could not hold anyone one press conference where the media could come and ask him questions, or even in closed doors. That didn't happen at all. And even his statements that were issued on his behalf were off point, not talking about the essential thing. So there is a feeling among the commanders on the ground that this man is not there, and they are just being blocked. That's why the rate of this defection is accelerating very rapidly.
1: Very interesting indeed. I want to touch on, you know, a conversation that I think for a lot of people, not all people, but a lot of people still grapple with the idea that the army represents Sudan's legitimate state institutions. Do you think, you know, this success that we've been seeing in the battlefield thus far almost strengthens that political argument?
0: I don't think this is a political argument. This is a fact on the ground from day one. From day one, the army has been representing Sudan, representing the people of Sudan. And frankly speaking to you, the Sudanese people have never supported any institution like how they supported the army in this war. 90% of the Sudanese people are in support of the army, with the exception of the areas that are falling under Hemeti. And these areas people cannot express their feeling openly because of being harassed, or otherwise they won't hide it. And this is evident that when the army take over a certain area, people come out in the street to celebrate the arrival of the army, which indicates that they were suppressed. There is no peace, there is no safety in the areas that are controlled by the RSF. People are suffering insecurity, and people don't own anything. People are suffering in the strict sense of the term. They are ruled by thugs, by rogues, somebody can be attacked at any time in your house, in the street, and nobody can come and protect you. So people are not feeling safe in the areas that are controlled by the RSF. And I'm reserved to say the word control, because when you say control, it means that you have some kind of rule over an area. But these are the areas that RSF spreads instead of control.
1: Mm.
0: And still people will not be able to express themselves. So these are the areas that I'm not sure, or people cannot express themselves clearly. But in the other areas, definitely the Sudanese people, even in diaspora, they support the army in a way that has never happened in history.

0: people who are supporting RSF cannot even hold a press conference in an open place where they can host journalists and come and ask them. These people cannot walk in the marketplaces. I'm not saying in Sudan, no, in places like Addis Ababa, like Nairobi. If the Sudanese people see them, they beat them. These are the politicians who support the RSF. So there is no question about legitimacy when it comes to the armed forces. It's not political argument at all. It is a fact on the ground. And this is what Sudanese people are standing for.
1: Would it be a bit too premature to start having conversations about what post-war Sudan looks like and what the new government of Sudan could look like after the war, what kind of political settlement the army is likely to pursue, and also what happens to the RSF's political influence if its military position continues to weaken, and can there also be a settlement that excludes its leadership completely?
0: The post-war area is expected to be an election after the war ends. There is some kind of political dialogue that will take place among the Sudanese political forces that have supported the army. And from that political dialogue, there is going to be arrangements so that Sudanese people could decide through the ballot box who is to rule them. This is, in the long run, what's going to happen. As far as the RSF is concerned, there is a Jeddah agreement, and that Jeddah agreement stipulates very clearly that RSF should come out of the areas that it has been spreading in and be gathered in certain places where they can hand in, surrender in their arms to the armed forces, and then whatever remains of their personnel, they have two options. One option is for them to be assimilated into the army or to be disarmed and go back to their families and join their places. Those who decide, in both cases, they have to undergo some kind of rehabilitation, because the way they behaved during the war was not a normal behavior for any ordinary people, because they have become like brutes. They behaved like brutes.
1: Mm.
0: So now they need to undergo some kind of rehabilitation so that they can be assimilated, either assimilated into society or assimilated into the armed forces. But RSF is not a political organization, so it cannot be part of a political arrangement.
1: Mm.
0: Now, even its political wing has to be questioned legally. Of course, has to undergo some kind of legal screening so that it can be able to perform their rights, like ordinary Sudanese, if the law said they didn't commit anything. So this is how the future is going to be. So the country will be ruled by an institution that is elected by the Sudanese people. And I think this is the time when there is no way where somebody comes through the window to impose themselves and say, okay, I'm the prime minister or I'm the ruler or whatsoever, including Al-Burhan himself, who is the commander of the armed forces. He cannot automatically become the president of the country unless the Sudanese people say yes or no.
1: And I think that's going to be the biggest test for Sudan. I think one thing about civil war is ultimately when it ends, there seems to be a vacuum of power that a lot of countries always seem to struggle with filling, and making sure that the country goes back to civilian rule and things look normal again. Finally, before I let you go, Brother Ramadan, what should the international community be watching over the next few months that could tell us whether Sudan is genuinely moving towards a political settlement? Are there, little green shoes that you can point at that we need to be paying attention at?
0: Are you asking about the international...

0: international community?
1: Yes, yes.
0: Yes, international community actually is very confused when it comes to Sudan, because there are certain many players, and each player has its own vested interests in Sudan. And that's why there is a confusion, there is deliberate actually confusion in, as far as Sudan is concerned, because sometimes they equate the army with the RSF, and then they want RSF to become part of the political arrangement and things like that. Given that the RSF has never been a political institution, it was a paramilitary institution that was supposed to be helping the army in combating certain insurgencies and things like that. It was not meant to become a political wing. But now the international players want the RSF to be a political institution, because they wanted the RSF to be used as a functional group for them to have some kind of hegemony over the resources of Sudan, but they failed thanks to the armed forces standing its ground with the support of the Sudanese people. Now, the international community is not cooperative when it comes to having some kind of elections after the end of the war, and that the Sudanese people must decide who their ruler must be. This is not what the international community is interested in. International community, and when we talk about international community, we're talking about the United States of America. And its proxies in the region, which is Zionist state. So they are not interested in any kind of elections that can bring to the fore or to the leadership a leader that is supported by the nation, and whose alliance is aligned with the nation. That cannot be accepted. They need a leader whose allegiance is with them, not with the people, so that they can dictate on that leader what they want. This is one of the challenges that will be facing Sudan in the coming period.
1: No, most definitely. Ramadan Ahmed Birim, a Sudanese journalist and political analyst. Always a pleasure, and I hope we share again soon. Salam.
0: Jazakallah khair. Assalamu alaikum wa rahmatullahi wa barakatuh.
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0: It's a new beginning. It's a new era. 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
1: We'll be turning our attention now to a developing story right now. I think it's the biggest in the world. Nepal, they're facing a devastating humanitarian crisis after catastrophic flash floods and landslides struck the country's border with Tibet. There's at least four South Africans who are among hundreds of tourists and other people still missing. And the death toll from what we've gathered not so long ago is above 60 at this current moment. Rescue teams are battling destroyed roads, bridges, and difficult terrain, with the full scale of the disaster still emerging. South African humanitarian organizations are also preparing to help. Gift of the Givers has placed search and rescue teams on the ground, and our good friends at Alimdad Foundation, they are also working with their grant partners in Nepal to try and assist where they can. And we'll be getting a sense on the situation on the ground. How difficult is it for the search for survivors, and what kind of assistance is actually being required by affected communities? And joining us from Nepal's Mufti Farooq, a ground partner of the Alimdad Foundation. Mufti, jazakallah so much for joining us. Really appreciate you giving us your time. Assalamu alaikum.
2: Wa alaikum assalam wa rahmatullahi wa barakatuh.
1: I want to jump right into it. We're seeing very, very devastating visuals and images coming out of Nepal. Can you give us a sense of what the situation on the ground actually looks like? What are you seeing and what are you hearing from those that are affected?
2: Well, brother, actually in Nepal yesterday, it was a very bad condition started and a very bad situation. Actually, most of the things in the news, the people seeing it from YouTube and from the other way. But our one brother is there in the ground. We far from there, where we live in Nepal, in the about 350 kilometers away from there. There's my one brother. He runs his madrasa there, and when I spoke to him, he said the very, very bad condition there, and actually the whole area where he was living, it washed away, nothing left. A lot of people is washed away, and not only one village, there's many villages, we can say like more than 40, 50 villages. There's a people living, some villages 30, 40, some villages 100 people. So nothing left. And there's one market, it's called the Tirshuli Bazaar. That market is the nearby the Tibetan Chinese border, and the most of the goods comes from there. Today, when I spoke to them, they say, about 500 the big trucks, those bring the goods from the China and that side. So that whole 500 trucks and that is missing. And not only that, there's other the houses, that there's the cars, there's the people completely washed away. And if you're going to see the photos and before yesterday, it was so much alive and green, everything. After the floods, everything washed away, nothing left, nothing left.
1: Sure.
2: So the condition is very bad. When I spoke to them, they said about 300 cases, the death body is death body is finding in the 300 cases in the river. And unfortunately to say, how we know the, like when the fish die in the river or in the water, the death body is just laying like that, very, very sad and very, very painful condition and situation. Yes.
1: We know of

0: at least four South Africans that are among those that are unaccounted for. I think there's also around 160 others that are also missing. How difficult is it to do a search and rescue mission when conditions are like that? Are rescue teams, you know, able to reach some of these affected areas? Because you mentioned that roads and bridges have been destroyed.
1: It's well, there's the road is completely destroyed, you know, and the place, it's called Nuwakot. Nuwakot, only we can reach till there. After that, the people can reach there. After that, there's no way to go there. Of course, the rescue team with the helicopter and all that, the from the government, they brought them there, and they are they are doing the good effort, and they are doing very good job, and they're trying to take out the death body. Yes, the not only 120, they said, according to other people, they said about 400 people from the overseas, more than 400 people, there's they in that area. So still a lot of people not in contact. It looks like they are missing, and the government and the rescue team, they can't tell us the how much is the total you know, the people you know, the passed away in that.
0: You know, for those that have had their houses destroyed and their properties, you know, also destroyed, what's the most urgent need right now? Well, what do people want? Is it, you know, food, medical assistance, shelter? And how are you guys assisting as Alimdad Foundation?
1: Yes, well, I spoke to Alimdad Foundation regarding this. May Allah reward them. They are always on the field, if any problem comes. Even the 2015, when the major earthquake took place in Nepal, it was a 7.6 in a scale. And at that time, also the Alimdad team came, and they support to the people. And God bless them, and God, may Allah bless the donors as well. They are doing, and they are supporting the Alimdad Foundation and the other organization, whatever they can. And at the moment, they need the food, shelter, and the medication, and a lot of other things, you know, they are very needy. We're very needy, even those people. And let me tell you that there's some Muslim area also, the one village Muslim, the completely washed away. Very few family left, and the others all gone. There's one, our madrasa, our people madrasa, that is also completely washed away. One masjid also is the affected. Then the other people, the lot of houses, lot of things is completely washed away. Yes.
0: And the government in Nepal, are they you know, able, are they well resourced to be dealing with this catastrophe, or they're going to be needing as much help as possible from organizations like Alimdad and others from across the world?
1: Of course, they are looking for that. They announce even that anyhow the people can, and the organization from the overseas and from the local people can help to the people, to the disaster, to the needy people, because the that's everywhere. We can't give you the situation is the very painful. So definitely, we need the people can help the help us and help the people of Nepal, please, in this bad condition.
0: No, Mufti Farooq, jazakallah so much for giving us your time and for shedding light on this very interesting and, I think, concerning development that we'll be keeping an eye on. Hope to chat again soon. Assalamu alaikum.
1: Wa alaikum salam wa rahmatullahi wa barakatuh. Jazakumullah. Shukran to you.
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4: Welcome back. You're still tuned into News and Views with me, Salaelo Makwediri. And we're going to be moving now to a debate, a conversation that affects some of the most vulnerable people in South Africa. The question is, should artificial intelligence have any say in who qualifies for a social grant? Yes, you heard me. Correctly and clearly, should AI have any say on whether or not you qualify for a social grant? This is as government increasingly digitizes public services. There are concerns that are being raised about automated systems essentially making decisions that can have very, very real consequences for people who depend on the state for basic support. Now, the question is not simply whether AI can make decisions faster. It is, who's accountable when that decision is wrong? Because if there's one thing that we've learned about AI is it can get a lot of things wrong. And joining us now is Temoho Mosibula, media coordinator at #PayTheGrants. He'll be having this conversation with us. Thank you so much for joining us. Welcome to the show. Really appreciate it.
5: All right. Thank you for having me. I'm glad to be on the show. And I think this is a very important conversation to have. And I'm glad that you set that the premise for the conversation. So, yes, Thank you for having me and greetings to your listeners.
4: No, thank you for joining us. And now I want to jump right into it. The central concern here, why shouldn't AI be involved in deciding who receives a social grant? It has become an integral part of our lives. It is being introduced in almost every aspect, whether it's education, it's health, it's the fourth industrial revolution. Everyone is talking about artificial intelligence. It is the new thing. Why should grants be exempted? I mean, it feels and looks like it's the most efficient way that us as humans can expand our reach and our capabilities.
5: Yes. Yes, I think those sentiments sort of make sense until it is like evaluation time. So for instance, AI, like any other system, is tied to data, which is gathered from already systems that already have or gathered data, which is already biased to a sense. So AI doesn't generate new information and doesn't make its own advances. It rather relies on data that is fed into it. So I think for that very aspect, it makes it inherently biased because, as we know, the current data and the current society, the way it's set up, on its own is already biased. There's already racism. There's a variety of differences that is then applied to then our systems, which is only going to reflect our society, and it's not going to make anything better to a sense the way it is like sold to us, or it's made to be seen, because our economy is very unequal, and I mean all over the world to that sense, and the systems that have been put in place are known not

0: and then sort of putting it into an automation to expect better results, I think it's rather not a problem solver, but it's rather counter solving. Yeah.
1: I want to come to, you know, the specifics here. This conversation obviously arises from the fact that SASA itself is now starting to introduce artificial intelligence and a lot of digitization in their systems. What exactly, as, you know, hashtag pay the grants, have you looked at and thought, well, automation shouldn't be used in this aspect, and it may exclude a lot of very, very vulnerable South Africans in receiving social grants in the near future?
0: Correct. Thank you for that question. I think it's very important, because it's like these systems don't actually realize what's happening on the ground. For instance, when these decisions are being made, are women who are experiencing these situations included in the decision making? You know, are other marginalized groups, Black people specifically living in townships, are they included in these automation system, and are they like inquired on what works for them best? Because it seems to be like a top down, especially with AI and other like prevailing systems that perpetuate this inequality. They're sort of like top to down. It's like an assumption. And I think it also links to the invasive questions that they ask in the application system in order to check who qualifies. Mm. And you have to like in a sense, say you are poor in order to qualify for this grant, and misusing the database, like linking it with other like systems like banks. And you know, so this automation overall is not inclusive on its own, because it's already set up in like a corporate way that is not ground level based, where people can have say, especially women, Black, who live in townships, who have to face these consequences, and who have to live off 370 for a month, which is equal to, I don't know, 12 rand a day, which won't get you anything in our current economy.
1: How do you respond then to SASA that are saying, you know, we are introducing these systems to try and protect the very same people that you're also advocating for? Because there's a lot, you know, that goes into an application. Some applications, as we've seen, are duplicated. Some are false. There's been, I think, employees from SASA itself that have been arrested previously because of the fraud and the maladministration that they commit within the organization, and introducing artificial intelligence as a measure is essentially trying to mitigate that.
0: Correct. So that alludes to one of the points that we made in the court case of the online only application, whereas the other grants, you can actually walk into SASA offices and apply and actually present your documents, whether if you need to verify, for example, maybe you change your phone numbers, maybe your surname has changed, then you're able to walk in if you don't have access to a smart device or internet the whole time. But with these SRD grants, that is not the case. It's only online applications. And they're actually appealing this, you know, and actually trying to sustain the system that is not working. But on the other hand, people are trying to verify their systems. There's a lot of Facebook accounts on, there's a lot of accounts on Facebook who are claiming to be helping these people, but rather it's fraudulent act trying to attain the application of that person. And then that person cannot like try to appeal that, because they don't have the walk-in option. They can only try and appeal online, which is the online application. Your phone number is tied to the application that is already embezzled or already compromised because of you cannot present new evidence, for example. The appeal doesn't allow you to present new evidence, so they would decline you for the reason that they declined your application for on your appeal, which is totally unfair. And I think this very system should allow in person, and the educational systems which like only focus on like lower cognitive skills, like studying and getting a job, we should introduce like higher cognitive skill, because now AI is being integrated in our lives at a very rapid pace, and people need time to understand what is being introduced to them. And I don't think a government is doing enough initiative, but they're rather like rolling out, trying to keep up with an investor economy.

0: And our economy is not set up around the people. It's an economy that doesn't care about its people. And it there's like things to show for it, like unemployment. Unemployment, I think, is a prime example, because it's not only about people not looking for jobs. We have graduates who are unemployed, and we're increasingly seeing a divestment from South Africa, which clearly shows that seeking jobs is not the actual problems. And government trying to introduce workers seekers grants and family grants and all that kinds of like systematic grants is not going to liberate people. People need cash that doesn't have conditions, which is going to uplift them, because people don't only want to get jobs for survival. People want to uplift themselves out of poverty. They want to explore life. They want to do various things for other fulfillments beyond surviving. And I think this 350 is a case study to prove that this upliftment is a good initiative, and should rather be increased and should be fair and should be people focused and not investor focused.
1: Very, very important to note that. What are you guys gathering on the ground, you know, with regards to how the public, the most vulnerable of people, especially in this country, almost struggling or finding it difficult with those new systems that SARS has put into place that doesn't consider, I think, a lot that you touched on, you know, the digital divide and the fact that not a lot of South Africans are exposed to the internet and social media as a way to, you know, reach SASA and for them to be able to apply online and so forth.
0: Yeah, so on the ground, I think it's a very good example, and I think this goes to show that these systems don't necessarily evaluate what's happening on the ground once they roll out a system or a policy. So for instance, a person can get declined for receiving NSFAS, which is a government initiative, which shows that this automation and these like database that are used are inherently unfair. So people who get declined for receiving support, which is claimed to be income, and income is very much different from support, because support is not actually guaranteed. It is not a recurring thing. So you may receive support this month, but it's not guaranteed that you're going to receive support next month. So income is if you have an investment or if you have a job. But if you receive support from your family or a gift or whatever, this is not a merit to be excluded from receiving a grant that is targeted at you, or NSFAS, which is supposed to support your education, touching on free education that was promised to the broader South Africa, that education is going to be free once we retain this democracy. But as we can see, people are drowning in student debt. They have a degree, they regret why they go to school, because like they're unemployed and they're stuck in this debt. They cannot seem to get their lives moving. But this was promised to them, you know, a free water plus free water, electricity, land redistribution, that you're going to be out of the township. We're going to find a way to redistribute this land, and people are going to be living better lives. That's what it was expected. But rather now it's like a very blur line, and it seems to be very investor orientated, you know, and it seems like we just inherited the very system that perpetuates the abuse. And you get sentiments from people, especially from around the townships, who would say apartheid was better than now. And apartheid was a very cruel crime to humanity. And that just goes to show how our current government is treating its current people, for them to say a very abusive system was rather better than what we have now.
1: And I think that's the sad part. In closing, Temoho, what other system should be in place? What would you guys accept, you know, as a system that is well coordinated, that is understood by the people on the ground, but that's also keeping up with the times? You know, it is 2026. We need to slowly start integrating almost every aspect of our lives to this AI business.
0: Yes, exactly. No, totally agreed. I think the other grant forms are a very good example, because now you can apply for a child's grant online, but also you can do it in person. And that's what we're advocating for, that people who are not able to navigate these online systems get a chance to walk in. And we are not saying we shouldn't move forward with technology, because technology is part of us, but we should realize that technology also changes us as much as we change it, and we should adapt in a way that is equal, and we shouldn't

0: bring the inherently unequal systems with us, you know. And I think that's a very important point, that we should move slowly into things, because now if all of us had technology and we had decent living, we had a basic income, you know, then we would collectively absorb our change and automation in a way that is positive and doesn't have a knock-on effect on the people that are quote-unquote poor, you know. So that's why we advocate for basic income, that you should get a basic income that is above the poverty line, that you're not just only surviving, but you're actually fulfilling, you're getting other things that fulfill your life. You're able to look for a job on a much higher, you know, like spirit, you're well-nutritioned, you know, you have access to Wi-Fi, all that kinds of things, that when you participate in these changing times, you participate effectively. Thank you.
1: No, most definitely. Temogo Kgosipula, media coordinator at hashtag Pay the Grants. Thank you so much for joining us. I really appreciate you giving us your time.
0: Thank you so much. Yes, and I urge the people to join the live stream on SMWX of the live court case, which is happening today at the Supreme High Court. And yeah, towards a basic income. Thank you.
1: Most definitely.
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3: Gee, this is Salam Media live from Johannesburg, South Africa. Gee, yeah, this is Maryam Hashmi with show named Mid-Morning Talk with Maryam Hashmi. 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
4: Welcome, Sam. 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
3: जी वेलकम बैक मिड मॉर्निंग टॉक विद मरियम हाशमी. जी हाँ, बात हो रही है मीडिया की रिस्पॉन्सिबिलिटी की और वाइस प्रेसिडेंट ऑफ प्रेस क्लब लंदन जो है वो हमारे साथ मौजूद है. जैन, बड़ा इंपॉर्टेंट एक 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
4: Welcome back. It's mid-morning talk with Maryam Hashmi. And हमारे साथ हमारी studio guest मौजूद हैं, Dr. Fahmida Quddus Rabbani. और माशाल्लाह उनके बारे में मैं आपको क्या बताती चलूँ कि PhD हैं और Wits University से इन्होंने अपनी तालीम हासिल की है और बहुत 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
7: जी वेलकम बैक करते हैं आपको मिड मॉर्निंग टॉक विद मरियम हाशमी और बात हो रही है इस वक्त के रिसर्च प्रोजेक्ट्स जो हैं उनको किस तरीके से किया जा सकता है बेहतरीन रिसर्च जो है वो आप कर सकते हैं और जिस भी 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
3: بسم الله والحمد لله والصلاة والسلام على رسول الله. Welcome back. And now we're discussing the more pressing matters and issues which are facing us here as the South African citizens. Early on when we started the show at 8, I was mentioning the unemployment rate which actually went up, subhanAllah. So now we have a global or national rather rate of about 32.9% of unemployed people. Now, subhanAllah, when you're looking at the stats, this is one of the things that keeps us in pondering motion, you know.

0: is that the amount of jobs that are being lost, and another stat before this in the news was a situation of how many businesses that went out of business, companies that had to close down their doors. Compared to 2023, there was about 400 businesses that closed down. And last in the year of 2023, there was about 1,200 or more which had to close down their doors due to financial strains, etc. Now, obviously, this does impact the raising of the unemployment rate, and more so in the youth, which is about 45.5% now. 45.5% of the youth of South Africa between the ages of 15 to 34 are unemployed. And in that, we do find the point of unemployability, which you spoke of, regarding that some people are considered to be unemployable. Maybe they dropped out of school, they didn't get any other skills. SubhanAllah, and we do have colleges, TVET colleges, who provide vocational skills. There is what we call the NVC, also the National Vocational Skills Certificate, or like we have the NSC, the National Senior Certificate. So this is the National Vocational Certificate, meaning that you do actually leave school after grade 9 and get that certificate, and you can apply to enroll into the TVET colleges and get skills. Skills that we're talking about are electrical engineering, for example, plumbing, and others, which are looked down upon most of the times. But those are actually the industries that we need to tap into more, because they do actually seem to be lucrative for those who are in the fields. And there's a lot of opportunities also. One of the cases you find, especially for those who follow the tender news, you find that in many cases of tender or tenderpreneurs, there are some smaller contracts for smaller business owners, or those who are running plumbing businesses, electrical engineering, management, etc. And where you find that they can get small tender contracts and work in small contracts like that and get something out of that. So why aren't we pushing people to actually learn skills more than be employed, employable? Sorry, everyone is looking to become employed by a company, etc. But are we willing to become those leaders who are going to create jobs for people? And I believe this is the big question that we really need to put in motion. And having skills developmental programs, which is one of the things we needed to discuss with Brother Abdul Karim. Unfortunately, it seems that the network is disturbing today. However, inshallah, we'll get through him, inshallah. Let's quickly now, we'll go for a break. And when we return, inshallah, if it does happen that he's with us, we'll continue the talk. Or we just get into the stats, inshallah, as we've been doing so far. Let's take a break, inshallah, and we'll be back.
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0: Bismillah, alhamdulillah, wa salatu wa salam ala rasulillah. Welcome back. And now we are joined by our brother and analyst, Abdul Karim Sbun Napai. Jazakallah khairah for joining us. You know the network has been troublesome on your side. The discussion was regarding the unemployment rate, which we saw staggering a month ago, actually. So we are sitting currently at 32.9% national unemployment rate in South Africa and about 45.5% in the youth, subhanAllah. Now, how do we navigate now in that, especially now when these stats come up? What is the first thing now? Obviously, as a youth who's unemployed at the moment, who's looking forward to getting a job, you feel discouraged. But now, what are the benefits, or rather, let's say, what can be the solutions for us to look forward to, inshallah, without only looking at getting to be employed? Are there any leeways, are there any loopholes that we can try and actually take advantage of at this time?
8: Walaikum salam again, and apologies for you and your listeners for being caught up with the connection, but to answer your question, Sheikh Prada, I feel like the key factor is upskilling the youth. Is the youth learning to, with these difficult circumstances that we are faced with, actually now venture into the online space that I've also spoken to you about very much in terms of finding work as a digital nomad. And obviously doing things like that, you're going to have to upskill yourself, gain skills through courses. And we know that even education is a problem in terms of the financing of that whole prospect. So people have to now get in touch with, there are online courses that are actually free, Google courses, there are some on LinkedIn, just to upskill yourself despite having a degree or a diploma, especially in these days without a matric certificate. Things are even more difficult. Even with a bachelor's, like most young people still find themselves 3 years, 5 years, 8 years unemployed after having graduated. So just remaining persistent, I would say, remaining persistent and upskilling yourself, always constantly getting your educational qualifications upgraded at this.
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0: Bismillah, alhamdulillah, salatu wassalamu ala rasulillah. Welcome to the show tonight. Alhamdulillah, it's another beautiful Thursday evening. It is 5 minutes past eight, coming to you live from the Salam Media Studios. This is your host, Eunice Kawanga, of Call to Guidance, that show that deals with everything and anything that has to do with dawah and community development. Alhamdulillah, is walk on this path of enlightenment, inshallah ta'ala. So initially, we were supposed to have our Sheikh brother, Abdul Rashid Zungu. However, unfortunately, he's not able to connect with us because of obviously load shedding and other issues, unfortunately, on there. But we thought let's put something which would be beneficial for all of us. About a week or so ago, there was a program which happened. Actually, this is about last week or so. Yes, last week on the 19th of August, Wednesday. Last week, Wednesday, yes. This was the discussions or interreligious discussion between ourselves, the Muslim, which was represented by Maulana Ismail Musa of the IPCI, and discussing with the Reverend Samuel Green from Australia. And the topic was Jesus in the Tanakh, Jesus in the First or the Old Testament. So is the Christian Christ found in the Old Testament, which was the subtopic, and this happened in Musgrave last week, Wednesday. So let's just take a peek at what went down on this discussion so that we can learn a bit, a thing or two, inshallah ta'ala. Then obviously later on from 8:30, we'll be speaking to our Mu'allima Mu'ida as we talk about the Tarbiyah Institute, inshallah ta'ala. So let's listen to the program which took place last week, inshallah, and hopefully we benefit from it.
1: In the name of God, the most gracious, the most merciful, I'd like to extend a warm welcome to each and every one of you. Good evening to everyone. On this evening here, I'm sure each and every one of us, I extend a warm welcome for taking out the time to grace us this evening, for I'm sure, I'm confident, is going to be a very engaging, enriching discussion between two seasoned debaters, and I'm sure all of you all are anticipating for what is to come. The subject of tonight's debate is Jesus in the Tanakh. Is the Christian Christ found in the Tanakh? To introduce our speakers tonight, I'd first like to introduce Maulana Ismail Musa. Maulana Ismail Musa was born in Durban, South Africa in 1993. He holds a degree in economics from the University of KwaZulu-Natal. And in 2023, he qualified as a Maulana, a Muslim theologian at a Durban-based Islamic seminary. He currently serves as a researcher in theology at the Al-Ma'rifa Research Institute of South Africa, while also holding the position of head of comparative religion at the Islamic Propagation Center, where he is involved in comparative religion education. His work includes participating in academic debates, interfaith dialogues, and symposia, where he presents and defends the Islamic perspective on theological and religious questions. He also engages with Christians, Jews, Hindus, and members of other faith communities in order to explain the similarities and differences between Islam and other religious traditions. In addition, he regularly contributes to online discussions addressing contemporary issues, ideologies, and current affairs from an Islamic perspective. Reverend Samuel Green is married with adult children. He became a Christian at university and has been involved in various Christian ministries. Since 1999, he has worked with the Australian Fellowship of Evangelical Students as a campus evangelist and Islamic engagement director. He is also a founding writer for the Answering Islam website and the Anglican UTAS Interfaith Chaplain. Engaging with Islam is Samuel's main focus, and he does this through writing, training, evangelism, lectures, and debates across Australia and around the world. Samuel has degrees in theology and chemical engineering. Please join me in welcoming both of our speakers. Okay, just to go over the format for tonight's discussion, we will begin with a 20-minute opening presentation from each speaker. Reverend Green will go first, followed by Maulana Ismail Musa. Thereafter, we

We will have the replies from each speaker for 10 minutes. Again, Reverend Green will go first, followed by Maulana Ismail Musa. And then we will proceed to 20 minutes of cross-examination. Reverend Green will have 10 minutes, 10 minutes. Maulana Ismail Musa will have 10 minutes, and each will have the opportunity to question the other. Following the cross-examination, we will have 30 minutes for questions from the audience. Finally, each speaker will deliver a four-minute closing statement. Here, Maulana Ismail Musa will go first, followed by Reverend Green. I'm sure for tonight, we are all anticipating, we are all quite revved up, but there's a few house rules that we need to ensure that we have a smooth conversation between our two interlocutors. First, the moderator's directions must be respected throughout the evening. I ask both speakers and every member of the audience to cooperate when I indicate the time has ended or when I call for order. A speaker's allotted time for each section begins with that speaker's first word. I will ring the bell once 1 minute remains, and thereafter, when the allocated time has ended, I will ring it again. Secondly, the meeting must be conducted in an orderly, respectful, and dignified manner. Please allow each speaker to complete his presentation without interruption. Applause should be reserved for when the speaker has finished speaking, and there should be no heckling, chanting, shouting, or any sort of personal remarks or any form of disruption to this as the speaker is speaking. Thirdly, when we reach a question and answer session, the microphone will be passed around. There will be a designated question and answer session at the end, as I had mentioned. So therefore, all questions should be noted down during the course of the debate. And during the question and answer, you will be given a chance to ask your questions. In terms of the questions, each speaker, we will be rotating between each speaker. So each speaker will, one question for each speaker, rotating between both speakers. The questioner will get 1 minute to ask a question, and each speaker will have 2 minutes to respond. We request, and this is a heartfelt request, that the questioner keeps his question to 1 minute and keeps on topic without sidelining. In terms of, finally, we'd like to ask each and every one of us to please put your phones on silent so that we can have a smooth proceedings tonight. We can now begin tonight's debate. I'd like to call Reverend Samuel Green to the stage to open the debate first.

Well, it's great to be with you here this evening. Thank you for taking the time to come out to discuss these important matters. I wish to thank Maulana Ismail Musa for being available tonight and for always being willing and being friendly in these types of discussions. And I'd like to thank the IPCI and TBT for organising this event. Now, the question tonight is the Christian Christ found in the Tanakh? Is the Christian Christ found in the Tanakh? So, first of all, what is the Christian Christ? That is, the Christian Christ is the Christian understanding of Jesus, the Christian understanding of the Messiah. And for Christians, we would see these types of things about Jesus, that he is God coming to us, the divine Son of God, the Son of Man, the Savior, the temple builder, the prophet like Moses, the servant of the Lord, the Melchizedek priest, the sacrifice for sin, the true Israel, the one who brings the resurrection kingdom, the giver of the Holy Spirit, and the new covenant. There are many aspects to Jesus being the Christ for Christians. I'm not going to focus on all of those tonight. That'd be too much. I'm just going to focus on the ones that Islam challenges Christians about in particular. And so I'll explain what those are in a moment. Now, what is the Tanakh? The Tanakh is what Christians would call the Old Testament and what Judaism today would call their Bible. And it's the law of Moses, the books of the prophets, the Psalms, and about 30 or so different prophets in that Old Testament section of the Bible and the Jewish scriptures. Now, Christians claim that Jesus is the fulfillment of the Tanakh. He is the fulfillment of the Torah, of the books of the prophets, of the Psalms. And so when we ask this question of, is the Christian Messiah, Jesus, found in the Tanakh? That is, we're saying, does the Tanakh confirm what Christians believe? Can Christianity be verified by what we read in the Old Testament, that is, in the scripture before this? Now, I'm going to answer this by just giving references from the Tanakh and showing how Christians understand them with Jesus, and really to show that, yes, Jesus does fulfill these things. I'm going to look at two particular topics, that the Messiah is the Son of God, and secondly, that the gospel of the suffering, the gospel and the suffering servant of Isaiah 52 and 53. I'm just going to look at those two in particular. So let's get straight into it. The first point I want to bring up is that the Messiah in the Tanakh is called the Son of God. We see this with the covenant that God makes with King David. This is one of the covenants in the Tanakh. And God says there, I will raise up your offspring to succeed you, David. I will establish the throne of his kingdom forever. I will be his father and he will be my son. And so the idea of the Messiah being the Son of God is most certainly in the Tanakh. This is one of the titles of the Messiah as the Son of God. We read this in the Psalm of David. I will tell of the decree. The Lord said to me, you are my son. Today I have begotten you. And so the idea that Jesus is the Son of God because he's the Messiah is an idea in the Tanakh. But obviously, as Christians, we're saying just a bit more than just he's a Son of God like David or someone in the Old Testament. We're saying that Jesus is the divine Son of God. Now, we see this in many places in the Old Testament, in the Tanakh. So here is the Psalm of David. The Lord, that is the Lord God, said to my Lord. So this is David speaking about the Lord that he sees at God's right hand. He says, the Lord said to my Lord, sit at my right hand until I make your enemies a footstool for your feet. So here is David speaking to what should be the son of David. So he should address him as his son, but instead he addresses his son as his Lord. And so here we see this heavenly Lord that David addresses, this Son of God who is above David, not just an earthly one, but a heavenly one. We see this in Isaiah chapter 9. For to us a child is born, to us a son is given, the government shall be on his shoulders, and his name shall be called Wonderful Counselor, Mighty God. And this phrase, Mighty God, is used of God elsewhere in the book of Isaiah. And so we have this Messiah figure given the title of Mighty God.
In the Proverbs of Solomon, again in the Tanakh, we read this: who has ascended to heaven? Who has come down? Who has gathered the wind in his fists? Who has wrapped up the waters in a garment? Who has established the end of the earth? Now, it's obviously speaking about God, isn't it? God's the one who holds everything in his fist, you know, figuratively. What does it say? Who has established the ends of the earth? What is his name and what is his son's name? Surely you know. So here we see the divine son in the book of Proverbs, again in the Tanakh. Another famous one comes from Daniel chapter 7, where we read about the Son of Man. I saw in the visions, in the night visions, and behold, with the clouds of heaven, there came one like a Son of Man, and he came to the Ancient of Days and was presented before him. And to him was given dominion and glory and a kingdom that all peoples, nations,

Nations and languages should serve him. His dominion is an everlasting dominion, which shall not pass away, and his kingdom one that shall not be destroyed. So here we have this Son of Man figure who comes on the clouds of heaven. And that's a phrase used a lot in the Tanakh to talk about God. So here is this Son of Man figure who comes as God to the throne and receives the kingdom on behalf of God's people. We have other verses in the Bible, which in the Tanakh, which say that God is going to come and visit us. So a voice of one calling, in the desert, prepare the way for the Lord. Make straight in the wilderness a highway for our God. And this is a reference that is fulfilled by John the Baptist. But it's saying God is coming, prepare the way for the coming of God. We read again in the Tanakh in Malachi chapter 3, verse 1. Behold, I send my messenger, and he will prepare the way before me. And the Lord whom you seek will suddenly come to his temple. So here is this promise that God is going to come to his temple and there'll be someone announcing the way. And again, this is John the Baptist who does that for Jesus. So my point here is that there are plenty of verses which speak about the divine, about the Son of God being the Messiah, but also that there's this divine Son, and we're told that God is coming to us. These are the verses that we see in the Tanakh. I'd like to read to you now a quote from a Jewish academic. He's not a Christian, but he's a Jewish religious academic. And this is what he writes about Jesus. He says, most, if not all, of the ideas and practices of the Jesus movement of the first century and the beginning of the second century and even later can be safely understood as part of the ideas and practices that we understand to be Judaism of that period. The ideas of Trinity and incarnation, or certainly the germs of those ideas, were already present among Jewish believers well before Jesus came on the scene to incarnate in himself, as it were. Those theological notions and take up his messianic calling. So I hope you can see here, it's not just me saying this. This is a non-Christian Jewish academic saying a very similar thing. He says it's frequently been asserted that low Christologies, that is, Jesus is just a man, that's a low Christology, are the Jewish ones, while the high Christologies have come into Christianity from the Greek thought world. I submit that it is possible to understand the gospel only if both Jesus and the Jews around him held to a high Christology, whereby the claim to messiahship was also a claim to being a divine man. So I hope you can see there that I've given you references from the Tanakh about the divine Son of God and God coming to us, and that this is backed up by non-Christian Jewish academics today. I now want to move on to the second part of my presentation, and that is to talk about the gospel and the suffering servant of Isaiah 52 and 53. Isaiah is a very famous major prophet in the Tanakh. And often when we think about Isaiah and Isaiah 53, Christians will talk about, is the suffering servant Jesus or not? And we're going to read Isaiah 53 in a moment. But we need to realize that the Isaiah 53 is actually not the full prophecy. The rest of it is actually talking about the gospel to come. So we read here in Isaiah 52, how beautiful on the mountains are the feet of those who bring good news. So if you know Hebrew or Arabic, this is basara, basara. And this is the original Hebrew word for gospel. How beautiful on the mountains are the feet of him who brings good news, who publishes peace, who brings good news and happiness, who publishes salvation, who says to Zion, your God reigns. So what we're going to read in Isaiah 53 is actually the content of the gospel message. It's a double prophecy in Isaiah 52, 53. It's talking about God's gospel that's going to be proclaimed to the nations, and it's going to be about a particular servant. And we're going to read about this servant now. So let's just read our way through it. Who has believed what he has heard from us? And to whom has the arm of the Lord been revealed?

0: For he grew up before him like a young plant, and like a root out of dry ground. He had no form or majesty that we should look at him, and no beauty that we should desire him. He was despised and rejected by men, a man of sorrows and acquainted with grief. And as one from whom men hide their faces, he was despised, and we esteemed him not. So you see, this person's very, like, they're not out there with the kings and everything. They're down with the low people. They're down with the humble people. Surely he bore our griefs and carried our sorrows, yet we esteemed him stricken and smitten by God and afflicted. But he was pierced for our transgressions. He was crushed for our iniquities. Upon him was the chastisement that brought us peace, and by his wounds we are healed. So here we see that this person is different to others, and they're doing something on behalf of others. And what is it? They're bearing their transgressions. They're carrying their sins. We all, like sheep, have gone astray. We have all turned everyone to his own way, and the Lord has laid on him the iniquity of us all. Again, this is in the Tanakh. He was oppressed, he was afflicted, yet he opened not his mouth. Like a lamb that is led to the slaughter, and like a sheep that is before its shearers is silent, so he did not open his mouth. By oppression and judgment he was taken away. As for his generation, who considered that he was cut off and from the land of the living, stricken for the transgressions of my people. You see, again, it's this idea that he's like a lamb, a sacrificial lamb that we'll see in a moment, and he's suffering on behalf of others. And they made his grave with the wicked and with the rich man in his death, although he had done no violence and there was no deceit in his mouth. So we see this servant dies. He's suffering for others and he dies. But then we read, yet it was the will of the Lord to crush him. He has put him to grief. Then he makes his soul an offering for guilt. Now, this is the sacrificial language now, is an offering for guilt. He shall see his offspring. So after his resurrection, after him coming back, there's going to be children of the resurrection, different types of children, but there'll be this new generation of resurrection people. He shall prolong his days, and the will of the Lord will prosper in his hand. Out of the anguish of his soul, he shall see and be satisfied. By his knowledge shall the righteous one, my servant, make many accounted righteous, and he shall bear their iniquities. Therefore, I will divide him a portion with many, and I shall divide, and he shall divide the spoil with the strong, because he poured out his soul to death and was numbered with the transgressors. Yet he bore the sin of many and makes intercession for the transgressors. Now, that's what the prophet Isaiah says is the content of the coming gospel that's going to be preached to the world. And I want to say to you, that has only ever been fulfilled in the Lord Jesus Christ. It's not talking about the nation of Israel, because Israel doesn't bear our sins. Israel needs their sins fixed up. This is the Lord Jesus Christ. This is the prophecy of the coming gospel and what its content will be. The Son of God, because he's the Messiah, is an idea in the Tanakh.
1: All right, so we'll stop it at for now and take a break, inshallah, and we'll move on to the second segment. If we get some time, inshallah, later, maybe even next week, we'll play the remainder of that interesting discussion between Reverend Green and Molana Ismail Musa from the IPCI, inshallah ta'ala. So let's take a break and we'll be back.
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8: Bismillah, alhamdulillah, salatu wassalamu ala rasulillah. If you're just joining us now, well, it is the time of the evening where we look at people who are doing amazing work in the community. And most of the times, like we all say, these are people who are barely on the airwaves or barely on the spotlight. But alhamdulillah, they're doing amazing and tremendous work. So tonight, we're profiling the Tarbiyah Institute, inshallah ta'ala. And we'll be speaking to Mu'allima Mu'ida Kader. Mu'allima is an Islamic educator, Quran and Tajweed teacher, and the founder of the Tarbiyah Institute. She is passionate about making Islamic education accessible to children, adults, reverts, and women from all backgrounds. Mu'allima, her teaching focuses on Quran, Qaida, Tajweed, Arabic, Islamic Studies, Aqida, Fiqh, Hadith, Islamic History, Islamic Menace, which is your Tarbiyah and Akhlaq, and Practical Aspects of the Deen. The Tarbiyah Institute, she has a special interest in supporting reverts and providing structured Islamic education for adult women. Through her work, she strives to educate, empower, and nurture students.

0: students with authentic Islamic knowledge while encouraging them to develop a strong connection with Allah subhanahu wa ta'ala and the Quran. Mu'allima is also committed to continuously developing her own knowledge and skills and hopes, inshallah, to expand her educational work and benefit many more people through the teaching and sharing of Islamic knowledge. Mu'allima, assalamu alaikum wa rahmatullah and welcome to Salam Media.
1: Wa alaikum assalam wa rahmatullahi wa barakatuh. How are you?
0: No, I'm doing well. Shukran. Jazakumullah khaira for joining us. Mu'allima, we really appreciate your time. And we're really interested in knowing more about the Tarbiyah Institute, inshallah. So to kick it off, Mu'allima, can you please tell us about yourself and what inspired you to become an Islamic educator, inshallah?
1: I'm Mu'allima Mu'ida Qadir, an Islamic educator and Quran teacher and Tajweed teacher, and I'm the founder of Tarbiyah Institute. My journey into teaching came about from my love for Quran, Islamic education, and my desire to make deen accessible to people. There are many people who genuinely want to learn, but are scared. They're shy, they're intimidated, they feel they're too old to learn. So that inspired me to create a space where people can learn at their own pace and their comfortability.
0: Subhanallah. That's very interesting, Mu'allima, especially now when we're looking at the point whereby with technology and technology advancements, that actually learning the deen has become very easy. And it's something that really people really need to look into, because, you know, before you would hear people complaining about how they stay far from the masjid or many other excuses. But interestingly enough, alhamdulillah.
1: And now they don't have excuses. Alhamdulillah, 100%. It's easy. It's at their fingertips. So there's no excuse. They can learn very easily, basically.
0: 100%. And on that point, Mu'allima, can you take us through the initial inspiration for establishing Tarbiyah Institute? And what does the name itself, Tarbiyah, mean to you?
1: Okay. So to me, Tarbiyah is nurturing, developing, and bringing something up the right way. To me, Islamic education is not only about teaching how to read the Quran, memorize information. It's about nurturing a person's soul, character. We want students to take what they learn and apply in their daily lives, learning and understanding and living Islam.
0: Subhanallah. And it's very beautiful that you chose that word, because that's exactly what when Nabi Kareem sallallahu alaihi wasallam says innama bu'ithtu innama bu'ithtu mu'allima, and also another hadith says innama bu'ithtu li utammima makarim al-akhlaq. So if you put those two ahadith together, one speaks about him being a mu'allim, a teacher, and the other one speaks about him having the best of akhlaq, sallallahu alayhi wa sallam. And that's exactly what we learn from the word tarbiyah, subhanallah. And it really resounds with the role of a teacher, the role of a mu'allim or mu'allima. Now, in terms of in the institute itself, mu'allim, in terms of the structure, can you tell us more about what it offers and what programs which are designed, or rather what programs that Mu'allima has at the Tarbiyah Institute?
1: Okay. So basically we offer Islamic education for different age groups. So my age groups differ from age 6 to 60. Alhamdulillah, my oldest student is 54.
0: Subhanallah.
1: And we offer different levels of learning. We offer Quran, Qaida, basic Arabic, Braille Quran, teaching students and people that cannot see. We teach them how to read Braille Quran. And then also I offer Braille Quran practitioner course, where teachers are able to learn how to teach students that have visual impairment. We offer madrasa subjects, which is your fiqh, history, aqaid, your practicals, which is your classes for ballet girls, ballet for boys, voodoo.

0: Salah, Islamic manners, riwayat, classes. One of the most important things to me is someone should not feel that Islamic education is for people that are knowledgeable. We welcome people that are beginners, that don't know how to read Quran or don't know how to do anything. We welcome them with open arms.
1: SubhanAllah, that's definitely. And I think one of the most important topic we normally discuss, especially in the dawah sphere, is that of the reverts, brothers and sisters, more so with the sisters, because they are the main ones who actually do revert the most into the deen. And there seems not to be any programs or follow-up structure for them in learning, etc. But inshallah, I think with such a program that Mu'allimah has, inshallah, Allah subhanahu wa ta'ala really make it successful and be beneficial to everyone, inshallah. I mean, Mu'allimah, you just
0: And
1: mentioned.
0: also, I'd
1: Jim,
0: like
1: Mu'allimah.
0: to add
1: Jim.
0: on that as well. When I host my classes, I make sure that every student learns in madrasa as well. After classes, I ensure that I send them videos of sabak, surahs, and du'as. So that helps them to learn, to listen, and to learn as well. So it's not just in the class, you're also getting your work on your WhatsApp group where you have that to learn. So sometimes people don't have, students don't have people to help them teach. So this is a way of me encouraging them to learn on their own by sending voice notes of surahs, du'as, your lessons, etc. So they have it and they can go back and look.
1: SubhanAllah, amazing, amazing. Now, Malama, you mentioned in terms of the age groups that you teach, the children, the adults, women, and the reverts. So then, on that point then, why is it important to you to make Islamic education accessible to people from different backgrounds and stages of life?
0: So everyone deserves an opportunity to learn. Some people don't learn because they are embarrassed, they're afraid. An adult may think, okay, I'm 30, 40, 50, 60 years old, and I still don't know how to read the Quran properly. A revert may feel completely lost. They don't know where to begin. People must understand there is no shame in starting and beginning and taking that step forward towards the deen. That is valuable.
1: Most definitely. And it's a very interesting how you responded to that, Mualima, because many a times when we teach, people think that you just paint everyone with the same brush, but we forget that people learn differently. Jay.
0: Like me, whenever a new student comes to me, I always say, I am, yes, I'm a teacher, but I'm not perfect. I learn from you learn from me. We're both learning from each other. It doesn't matter whether I have that knowledge, but I am only a ladder that Allah has put me, a step that Allah has put me in front of you to learn from me. I am just a path for you to learn the deen, basically.
1: No, most definitely. And this honestly, this is what makes our dini ilm, the knowledge of deen, very beautiful, because you have to come across in a concept of hikmah, with wisdom, and how you can make sure that the people actually get to understand the work and not just regurgitate it, etc. And I think this is also where pedagogy comes into place, the art of teaching, because I know, unfortunately, in some of the madaris, they do not focus on how to teach. Rather, they focus on receiving the knowledge, but not how to impart the knowledge. But anyhow, we'll be looking at more of those points, inshallah ta'ala. Mu'allimah, I would like us to just take a quick break, inshallah. And after the break, inshallah, we'll look at more of the points which the Tarbiyah Institute is built on, inshallah.
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4: It is 47 minutes past 8:10. We're still in discussion with Mu'allima Mu'ida of the Tarbiyah Institute, inshallah. So we're carrying on that point, alhamdulillah. Just before we went on break, Mu'allima was just telling us about how important it is to teach people of the different levels and different backgrounds, because all of us are not the same and we do not learn the same also, inshallah. And Mu'allima, carrying on then, in terms of the approach that Mu'allima uses, what then makes the approach different, especially in teaching Quran and Islamic studies?
5: So I try to teach with patience and understanding, because every student learns differently. No student learns faster. Some students learn faster, some students learn slower. So you have to be very patient. And I don't believe in making a student feel inadequate because they take longer to learn. I also try to connect knowledge with practical life. Example, when we teach fiqh, Islamic manners, or particular sunnah, I want students to understand they can implement that knowledge in their everyday life. So I use practical examples, like, example, when you're eating, you read your dua before eating, when you go to the toilet. So when you're teaching, you have to be very patient and give them practical examples or connect a certain letter, like example, the sound of the letter. Okay, example, I say, oh. So I give the example, okay, when you're gargling your mouth and you're making wudu, it sounds like oh. So practical examples like that you use, so it helps them to learn as well.
4: Subhanallah, interesting, very interesting. That's why I see in the revised way of teaching, they've stressed and encouraged people to learn the phonetic way, meaning the sounding of the letters. And in the Arabic also, it's even more so, because most of the letters, when you say them, you're actually sounding them, mashallah, tabarakallah. And Mu'allima, if we're to carry on then, I mean, looking at your experience with the students, can you share a memorable student experience that made you realize the impact of your teaching and how impactful it is on the students, inshallah?
5: So there are many students, and especially your older students that are 40, 50. They learned the old way of learning your letters. Like, you know, they just say, oh, and they don't say it properly. So when I start

0: to them, they find it difficult. And then slowly, with patience, I teach them, and they come back to me and say, you know, Abba, I can read Quran without reading the transliteration. I can read in Arabic. And I feel that positiveness that I can read the Arabic now that I've started learning the proper pronunciation and how you teach. I can read the Arabic, and I'm able to look at the words and read, look at the signs and pronounce the signs properly. So it's all about patience. And when you, even a simple message from the students, like sometimes they say, Appa, okay, thank you so much for sending me this voice note. It helps me learn. So just that simple message is a memorable moment. You don't need a big thank you or a big gift or something. It's just that message and the thank you and the dua that makes me and encourages me to teach more and give more.
1: Subhanallah. May Allah subhanahu wa ta'ala really take Mu'alima from strength to strength so that Mu'alima can encourage more and give more, inshallah. Ameen. And Mu'alima, we know that in every institution or maybe in every establishment, there would be challenges. Now, what are some of the challenges that you have faced in building and running an Islamic Institute, and what has kept you persevering forward?
0: So starting an institute and running it is not easy. There are many challenges. Your admin challenge, the responsibilities, creating programs, finding students, financial challenges, managing everything behind, and still having to focus on your teaching. But when you build something on your own with sincerity and the intention, you have to keep going even when things become difficult. And I always say, even if one person learns from me and takes something home, alhamdulillah, I got no complaints. I thank Allah, and alhamdulillah, if that person, one person learns, I know I have benefited someone at least.
1: Most definitely, subhanallah. And, you know, it just shows that when a person's intentions are clear and clean, Allah subhanahu wa ta'ala does make things easy. We all should try and come together whereby we support, and however it may be, it doesn't necessarily have to be monetarily. Sometimes you just need a person saying, that, you know what, Mu'alima, you're doing well. You know, may Allah, and make dua for the person who's trying, inshallah ta'ala. And Mu'alima, now looking at, there's an interesting hadith. Actually, I was just reading it also earlier today, where Nabi Karim sallallahu alayhi wa sallam says that, talabul ilmi faridatun ala kulli muslim. And this is narrated in Sahih Muslim also, that the seeking of knowledge, dini knowledge, becomes incumbent upon every Muslim. Now, why do you then believe that learning deen is then important beyond simply learning the Quran and Islamic knowledge alone?
0: Okay. Number one, Islamic knowledge is not only for the dunya. It helps us in this world and in the akhirah. That's number one. And because Islam is not meant to remain in the classroom, we learn Quran so that we are able to speak and treat each other with respect and love. We learn Quran to read our salah and have that connection with Allah subhanahu wa ta'ala. And knowledge bring about action and transformation.
1: Subhanallah. Very well said, Mu'alima. And may Allah subhanahu wa ta'ala really grant us the knowledge, the beneficial knowledge, and also through it we transform into better Muslims, inshallah. Now, before I have only like two remaining questions, inshallah, Mu'alima. When we're looking at your hopes and plans for the future, inshallah, for Tarbiyah Institute, what would those be, inshallah?
0: My hope is for my institute is to continue growing and reach more people. I want to develop

0: more structured programs as well as give opportunities to older people, example, people that are pensioners and that I can't afford. Basically, I offer free classes for them, the pensioners, the opportunity to learn, because they are old and also they, it's not about dua, but I enjoy helping people to learn, and that's my ultimate goal. It's not about money always. It's just about the ultimate goal to enable a person to learn, to read the Quran. And alhamdulillah, I get my goal achieved.
1: Inshallah. And may Allah subhanahu wa ta'ala make it a reality, inshallah. And lastly, but not least, inshallah, is now, what would Mualima's message be to someone who wants to learn about Islam or improve their relationship with Allah, but feels they are too old or too behind or don't know where to begin?
0: Okay. So I would say first, don't let embarrassment stop you. A lot of people are worried about being embarrassed. Like students come to me, you know what, I feel so embarrassed, Mualima, I don't know Quran, I don't know my surahs. There's no need to be embarrassed, and it's never too late to learn. It does not matter how old you are, how young you are. It does not matter if you don't know how to read the Quran. It does not matter if you made mistakes in the past. You can start today because Allah looks at effort and sincerity, and Allah is most merciful and most forgiving. And we mustn't compare our journey to someone else's journey, because everyone's journey is different, and it's never too late to learn.
1: 100%. Jazakumullah khairan once again, Mualima, for your time, and may Allah subhanahu wa ta'ala make it a reality, the beautiful work that you're doing. May Allah subhanahu wa ta'ala really take you from strength to strength.
0: Amen.
1: And allow more people to benefit from such a beautiful structure. So if Mualima can allow that you display the contact details for those people who might be interested, inshallah, in getting in contact, inshallah. Right, so Mualima's number is 084-587-9048, inshallah. That is the Tarbiyah Institute, inshallah ta'ala. It's an online institute. So wherever you may be in South Africa or even around the world, there's no excuse, once again, like Mualima said, there's no excuse to make when it comes to attaining knowledge. Jazakumullah once again, Mualima, and may Allah subhanahu wa ta'ala really grant all your heart's desires, inshallah. Ameen.
0: Ameen, ameen.
1: Ameen. 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
0: Wa alaikum
1: assalam wa rahmatullahi wa barakatuh. Alhamdulillah. So that brings us to the end of the show tonight. And once again, like we always do every single Thursday evening, remind one another, because Allah subhanahu wa ta'ala says, وَذَكِّرْ فَإِنَّ ذِكْرَ تَنْفَعُ الْمُؤْمِنِينَ. Then do remind, because a reminder is beneficial to the believer. So we remind one and all to recite the durood upon the greatest of mankind, salawatullahi wasalamuhu alayhi, and to read Surah Al-Kahf, inshallah. And lastly, but not least, our duas should go out, and especially now with the flash floods which just hit Nepal. You know, a lot of our brothers and sisters, Muslim brothers and sisters, and also remember, Islam is not just for us, it's also for humanity. Make dua that Allah makes it easy. There's a record they said about 6 South Africans actually are still missing, and the count is actually going up. Make dua that Allah subhanahu wa ta'ala makes it easy for them and their families, inshallah. Ameen. And not forgetting our brothers and sisters in Palestine, in Syria, Kashmir, Myanmar, Congo, Sudan, and many other places in the world where they are facing atrocities and difficulties, inshallah. Until we meet again next week, Thursday evening from 8 p.m. until 9 p.m. This is your host, Yunus Kawanga, on Call to Guidance. And, you know, I do not move alone. I have my main man, Sadiq. We say, Assalamu alaikum wa rahmatullahi wa barakatuh.

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1: जी वेलकम बैक मिड मॉर्निंग टॉक विद मरियम हाशमी जी. यहाँ बात हो रही है आज दूसरों की मदद कैसे की जाए, किस तरह से उनसे उनको जो है स्टेबल किया जाए, मुस्तहकम किया जाए और किस तरह से पाकिस्तान का नाम अपने मुल्क

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1: 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It is
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4: 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Gee, haan, hum baat kar rahe hain online data control ki, ke kis tarah aap apne data ko control kar sakte hain, apni information ko aap, apni privacy ko aap safe kar sakte hain. Acha, Romana, और कोविड के बाद ऑनलाइन एजुकेशन सिस्टम का बहुत ज्यादा रुझान बढ़ गया. जाहिर सी बात है कि उनकी फिर बच्चों की पर्सनल इंफॉर्मेशन जो है वो चाहे एज अ स्कूल आप स्टोर करते हैं तो उसमें वालिदैन का कितना राइट है, कितना हक है कि वो अपने बच्चों की इंफॉर्मेशन के बारे में जान सकें कि कितने साल तक उनके बच्चों की इंफॉर्मेशन उस स्कूल के रिकॉर्ड में रिकॉर्ड रहेगी.
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0: 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So my advice would be just have to be really careful with what you allow your children. Lekin there are measures that parents can take. Screen time protect kar sakte hain, apni content jo wo dekh rahe hain wo age limit mein dekha jaye.
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Like, try to begin to process the greatness of this boon. In your midst, in your presence, in your era, in your time, in your city, in your surroundings is Allah's Nabi. In Bukhari, in the first volume, Abdullah bin Rawaha radiallahu anhu's couplets are there. وَفِينَا رَسُولُ اللَّهِ يَتْلُو كِتَابَهِ وَفِينَا رَسُولُ اللَّهِ يَتْلُو كِتَابَهِ إِذَا انشَقَّ مَعْرُوفٌ 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Abdullah bin Rawaha رضي الله عنه says, وفينا رسول الله. I don't know if you feel that hair standing on your body. People say, oh, it was a grand moment. Oh, we had celebrities. Oh, what a spectacle. Oh, we had drones covering the image. Oh, we had head of states who are more infamous than famous. Let me add. Wafina Rasulullah. Sahaba enjoyed the privilege that often in their discussion, there used to be a pause and they would just realize revelation is in process. What's this, my Lord? How do you begin to quantify the greatness of this moment? The whole incident of Ifk, where the accusation and the slander was leveled against Aisha radiallahu anha, right? We read today, وَلَا تَلْمِزُوا أَنفُسَكُمْ وَلَا تَنَابَزُوا بِالْأَلْقَابِ. Look at the adoption of the expression of the Quran. So lamaza means to speak ill of someone on his face. And hamaza means to speak ill of someone behind his back. وَيْلٌ لِكُلِّ هُمَزَةٍ لُمَزَةٍ. 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And لُمَزَة refers to طَعَان. If you know Arabic, you'll know what I'm saying. So those who speak ill of you behind your back and those who attack you in front. Allah didn't say, don't speak ill of your brother. Allah said, don't take out the faults of yourself. Don't speak ill of yourself. Because slandering your brother is slandering yourself. If I have an argument hypothetically with my brother or my sibling or my cousin, I'm not going to attack a mullah. Because I'm attacking my own surname. The Quran says, لا تلمزوا أنفسكم. When you are attacking your brother, you're attacking yourself. And Allah says, don't mock at each other. Because you don't know who ranks at what level in the court of Allah. First, Allah gave a generic prohibition. Then what we refer to as تخصيص بعد التعميم, specification after generalization. Allah addressed it exclusively to the woman. Ya ayyuha alladhina amanu la yaskhar qawmun min qawmin asa an yakunu khayran minhum. Let not a group, a tribe, a people mock at another people. Why? Asa an yakunu khayran minhum. It's highly possible the one you're mocking at is closer to Allah than you yourself. Then Allah gives an explicit prohibition.
ولا نساء من نساء عسى أن يكن خيرا

Minhun, and let not a woman scoff or mock or laugh or belittle another woman. Aisha radiallahu anha is the purest of the pure, is the noblest of the noble. Allah referenced her in the Quran as tayyibat. Allah referred to her as mubarra'una mimma yaqulun, exonerated from the blasphemous accusations of these people. On a particular instance, unintentionally, inadvertently, she was a human. And this is our belief and our aqeedah, that the Sahaba were noble, were pure, were pious, but there were moments where they slipped and Allah forgave them. So we refer to as Ismat lil Anbiya. The Anbiya did not sin. We refer to the Sahaba as Maghfoor, forgiven. The angels, they cannot sin. That's the different categories. The Anbiya did not sin. The angels cannot sin. The Sahaba, وَآخَرُونَ اَعْتَرَفُوا بِذُنُوبِهِمْ خَلَطُوا عَمَلًا صَالِحًا وَآخَرَ سَيِّئًا عَسَى اللَّهُ أَن يَتُوبَ عَلَيْهِمْ إِنَّ اللَّهَ غَفُورٌ رَحِيمٌ. 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The three Sahaba who did not participate in Tabuk without any valid excuse. So there were 10 in total, not 3. People assumed there were 3. 3 were separated in the context of Tawbah. There were 10 in total. 7 came and tied themselves up to the pillar when the Prophet sallallahu alaihi wasallam returned. And that's the first verse I recited. وَآخَرُونَ اَعْتَرَفُوا, conceding guilt. اِعْتَرَفُوا بِذُنُوبِهِمْ, they conceded. خَلَطُوا عَمَلًا صَالِحًا, they obviously had noble actions and there was the slip up. عَسَى اللَّهُ أَن يَتُوبَ عَلَيْهِمْ, Allah will forgive them. And then Allah speaks about the other three, Ka'b bin Malik, Hilal bin Umayyah, and Murara bin Rabi'. وَعَلَى الثَّلَاثَةِ الَّذِينَ خُلِّفُوا حَتَّى إِذَا ضَاقَتْ عَلَيْهِمُ الْأَرْضِ, their regret and their remorse of the mistake created such a moment in their lives that the entire world narrowed up for them. I ask you, my brother, the crisis of the ummah, has it left you such that you cannot eat? Has it left you such that you cannot sleep? Did you ever have restlessness over your sins to a point that it created insomnia in you? Which happens to us for an interview, which happens to us for medical results that are pending, or there is some excitement or anticipation and there is fluctuation of emotions. And of course, you become so overwhelmed by the moment, the anxiety is almost creates a paralysis in you. Has your tawbah and your regret of your sins ever created that sense of restlessness? Well, that is what Allah says was the tawbah of Sahaba. And that's what Abu Bakr Warraq has mentioned. It mentioned then in Madarik al-Tanzil. At-tawbatun nasuh an tadhiqa ala at-ta'ibi al-ard bima rahubat. An tadhiqa, that the earth must become narrowed upon you. When a person returns from burying a family member, nothing's got pleasure. No billboards got excitement. No food has taste in it. No amenities has attraction in it. No comfort feels, plush or welcoming. Nothing. Because you just buried someone of your own. Nothing. And I often say the way the malls of the world today are designed, enter the mall from one place and exit from another entrance or exit without engaging in commerce, business or trade. Just exit from the cemetery, feel the condition of your heart, the emotions, the regret. Your different lenses are on, you're revisiting, you're resetting your coordinates, you're asking yourself questions. You know what, you're going back to the drawing board and saying, I mean, where am I heading? What am I doing? Andheri qabar ko khud roshan karne ki tayyari kar iqbal, aaj zinda rooh se koi wafa nahi karta, kal mitti ke der par kaun dua karega? اندھیری قبر کو خود روشن کرنے کی تیاری کر اقبال, آج زندہ روح سے کوئی وفا نہیں کرتا, کل مٹی کے دھیر پر کون دعا کرے گا؟ اقبال, illuminate your own grave, brighten your own grave.
Today, people are not loyal to the living.

You in the fantasy that your son will come make dua for you at your grave when you're dead? Well, you heard today in the Quran where Allah speaks about the criminal when he will be taken. وَجَاءَتْ كُلُّ نَفْسٍ مَعَهَا سَائِقُ وَشَهِيدٌ. You know when a person is shackled and then there's an officer in front and an officer at the back and he's apprehended and he's handcuffed? Well, this is what the Quran says. One in front, one at the back. Who was he? مَنَّاعٍ لِلْخَيْرِ. مَنَّاعٍ لِلْخَيْرِ is بَخِيل. He was one that would withhold money. He would not spend. Invest for your akhirah. اتنی وفاداری نہ کر کسی سے یوں مدہوش ہو کے غالب. اتنی وفاداری نہ کر کسی سے یوں مدہوش ہو کے غالب. یہ لوگ ایک غلطی پہ ہزاروں وفائیہ بھول جاتے ہیں. Don't give your life up for someone who will discredit all your accomplishments for one slip up. That's the world in which you live. You give your life for your kids and then you say, oh, what happened in the end? You give your wife for your better half, and I'm using it gender neutral, and then, you know, something else happens. I was once traveling from Amsterdam many years back, and this caption caught my eyes, the misery of a man. So you read it to avoid it, I guess. So what was the misery of this poor guy? He tried to surprise his wife on her anniversary, and he had her portrait, her image, tattooed on his back. Now, apart from the fact that Islamically it's not permissible, but the tattooing process, it's quite an excruciating process. And it would even cost you an arm and few legs. It's expensive on the body and the pocket. Lo and behold, that day he was going to show his wife, love, see what I've done for you. She eloped with his best friend. The misery of a man. I often say, we don't take the leap to Allah. But when the creation launches us, and they desert us, at least use that moment to connect with Allah. We don't initiate the walk to Allah. We don't initiate the leap towards Allah. But when people desert you and abandon you, hurt someone, and I'm not saying deliberately, but by mistake if you've hurt someone's emotions or feelings, and then see what a battle it is to get them to wipe that memory. Oh man, they'll go on like, you know what, this is an apocalypse. Look, okay, I apologize. Yeah, but bulwanu bo agru. And what does Allah say? Ghafartuka wala ubali. Ghafartuka wala ubali. For the sake of me, I cannot translate wala ubali. I cannot. Oh my servants, if you are genuine, I'll forgive you. And I won't make a fuss about it. Wala ubali. It's fine. It's okay. Come, I'm done. It's over. I forgave you. It's over. Ansa dhalika jawarihahu. I will erase the memory of that sin from the limbs of your body. And I will delete it from the record of the angels, the narration of Targheeb. Hatta yalqa Allah azza wa jalla yawm al-qiyama wa laysa alayhi shahid. So that when you appear before Allah on the day of qiyama, nobody can give evidence against you. So I was saying to you, well, Surah Hujurat speaks a lot about etiquettes. Our deen is very rich with mannerism. In Arabic, they say, "Kun ibn man shi'ta waqtasib adaba." 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You can be born anywhere, and you can be part of any family. Learn values, ethics, and morals. You won't have to introduce yourself to your father's name or your country or your nationality or your language. Your values and your morals will be your introduction. Kun ibn man shi'it. 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Waqtasib adaba. Yughnika mahmuduhu anin nasabi. You don't have to speak about your ancestry and your genealogy. 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A young man, a person of merit and virtue, is who can stand tall on his own feet. And there's no credit and virtue to one
who is running on the strength of his seniors or his predecessors. Some of us boast of our ancestors as if we're responsible for their achievements. Some of us boast about our ancestors. You know, my grandfather? Yeah, that was my dada. Yeah. The way we speak of them as if he's great because of me. The hadith is in Bukhari. Ya Fatima salini ma shi'ti min mali la ugni anki min Allahi shay'a. Fatima, tomorrow on the day of Qiyamah, you will have to have your own hisab and I will have my own hisab. So, one reflection there, we were talking on this, so I'll just progress on that. Yeah. Just the Quran just amazes me. Okay, let me share another thing. The concluding verses that we recited today of the 26 juz, Allah speaks about Qiyamah, how real it is. So the only thing that can bring discipline to the human race in its entirety at every level is the consciousness of accountability. Remember that. That's cut and dry. Absolute, non-negotiable, irrefutable. The only thing that can bring total, absolute, complete, perpetual reform to society in its entirety, in every form and sphere, is the consciousness of accountability to Allah. There was an article of a country in Africa. Well, that's what I read, but today it could apply to many other countries in the world as well. The anti-corruption unit was the most corrupt. The anti-corruption unit designed for the elimination of corruption was found to be riddled with the greatest amount of corruption. Who polices the police? Who monitors the monitor? The only thing, my brother, what are you doing in Ramadan when you are in the hammam and in the washroom? You alone and you take in a ghusl and a shower. And while you take in a shower, every little while, What drives you to this? Do the same when you're on your phone alone. Do the same to that phone when that phone is saying, hey, talak. What does hey, talak mean? It's asma'i af'al. Asri' ilayya. Come along. I'm challenging you. I'm enticing you. I'm seducing you. Water hasn't even entered your mouth, just on the external. And you are flushing it out. You don't want to even swish it. You don't want it to get close to you. Because you know, my Allah is watching. That is why Allah said, when you cheat in your business, when you lie in your dealings, when you are fraudulent, what did Allah say? You can only do that because you forgot you have an interview with me tomorrow. الَّذِينَ إِذَا اكْتَالُوا عَلَى النَّاسِ يَسْتَوْفُونَ وَإِذَا كَالُوهُمْ أَوْ وَزَنُوهُمْ يُخْسِرُونَ أَلَا يَظُنُّ أُولَئِكَ أَنَّهُمْ مَبْعُوثُونَ لِيَوْمٍ عَظِيمٍ يَوْمَ يَقُومُ النَّاسُ لِرَبِّ الْعَالَمِينَ. 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Every one of you will be talking to Allah directly without the medium of any interpreter or translator. How would we face Allah? Imam Shafi'i rahimahullah said, I forgave everyone. I don't want to appear before Allah on the day of Qiyamah and discover someone's entry into Jannah is pending because I didn't forgive him. And even if his entry is pending for a host of reasons, not because of my lack of pardon, I don't want to not forgive him because I won't be able to face Nabi sallallahu alaihi wasallam. Man nala minni. So nala in Arabic means to achieve, to receive. But if nala is followed by min, then it means sabba. Right?
to use abusive language.

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But if it's followed by ala, then it means a curse. Da'autu lak, I prayed for you. Da'autu alayk, I cursed you. Now you don't understand Arabic, you say da'autu alayk, jazakallah. He said, no, aru baddua apeta mone. 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Today people say, I don't forgive, and inshallah Allah won't forgive. That's literally people say that. مَنْ ذَلَّذِي يَتَأَلَّى عَلَيَّ أَنِّي لَا أَغْفِرُ لِفُلَانِ. Authentic hadith. One was a pious man, one was a sinner. The so-called pious said, you, Allah will never forgive you. Allah said, and who's deciding for me? And who's deciding for me? I have said this in my talks, and of late, I'm saying it so many places, I don't know where my death will come and when my death will come. But I've said it to my family. I said, write 3 advisors on my tombstone. Write 3 advisors on my... I've told it to my family and I've told it to my students. 3 advisors I'm giving you, you must put it on my tombstone. So whoever comes to my grave can take 3 messages and leave. The first advice I give charity every single day of your life. Every single day of your life. Number 2, the second advice I give, serve and obey your parents diligently, passionately, with due diligence. It is your safest and quickest way to Jannah. Number 3, don't pass judgment on anyone. Leave that to Allah. That's the 3 advices I have. If I have to summarize my humble life, that's what I have to say to the world. I try to live by it. I cannot claim anything. مَنْ ذَا الَّذِي يَتَأَلَّى عَلَيَّ. Who's deciding for me, أَنِّي لَا أَغْفِرُ لِفُلَانِ. That I won't... I have forgiven him and I've invalidated all your good. Today we heard in Surah Hujurat, don't dare raise your voice before my Nabi. I'll destroy all your good. أَنْ تَحْبَطَ أَعْمَالُكُمْ. You people got a good passport, so you don't know what it is to apply for visas. Ask us. No, you use the wrong color ink. Visa application rejected. We reserve the right. And we can deny the visa without returning the funds. It's our prerogative. Everybody has their prerogative. One, you know, during COVID, somebody had once asked me, is it true that without Iman, you won't go to Jannah even if you did other good actions? I said, you're asking me in the time of COVID, what more should I tell you? No mask, no entry. Allah says, no Iman, no Jannat. You say, yeah, you're right, huh? I said, no, but I'm inoculated, I'm vaccinated. Yeah, everything's in its place, yeah. I'm negative. No mask, no entry. Allah says, no Iman, no entry.

So, don't pass judgment on anyone. Allah can destroy your good in one go. Our theme is hope and fear. The life of a believer is between that. And we need to live like we're in fear, not live like we're anchored. The sign of a believer is he constantly fears Allah can snatch what Allah gave him. And a munafiq feels whatever I got, I achieved it and it will stay with me forever. Remember that. I'm making tahajjud for the last 40 years, man. Even my shaitan won't try to mislead me. Ooh. You might won't make it for fajr the next day, my brother. Jortini bolwano. Jortini bolwano. I look on a poirawa kache ya. Poiramone motta karwana to mane pucho. Really, you know how to raise kids? You know how to raise kids? Your grandson will drop your head in such shame you won't know where to put your head.

Your first child, par excellence. Your second child, crispy. Your third one, delinquent. Now you're going back. Then you ask, approach Poiroche, to kono bijo. You're asking yourself, you gave him the same values, the same home. Allah taught you a lesson. The first one is in order, not because of you, not because of me, but because Allah molded him. Because Allah nurtured him. You gave the same values. You gave the same tarbiyah to number two and number three. We should never speak loud. May Allah save us. Show love to every child. Show affection to every child. I harp on my talks and I say, if you're serving on the trust of this masjid, or in the school, or in any institution, because you have a child there, or you have a grandchild there, and the day you don't have a family member, you resign. You never represented the ummah. You represented a narrowed interest of a family. But the day you serve, and you have no family member, you stand as an ambassador of this ummah. You stand as an ambassador of this ummah. There's too much happening. The stress is too much. Ask people who are dealing with the stress of the ummah. It's beyond your mind to imagine. You need counseling yourself in your own capacity. But just put a hand around people. I had a flight in Africa to a neighboring African country. My spouse was with me. We boarded the flight. And there was a Muslim couple there. I greeted them, but they were very reserved, very withdrawn. It's okay, assalamu alaikum, salam. Anyway, we landed at that country. My students were there to receive me. So as we got at the airport, he came there and said, Ustad, sorry to bother. There was a couple that came from South Africa. They were on Ustad's flight. They just lost their child and buried their child and they came. They were sitting literally behind me. And I said to my wife, I don't know, they're just looking so withdrawn. Man, buried his child and came. What do you want him to do? Do you want him to smile in your face? People are going through a lot. Allah speaks about the condition of Yaqub alayhi salam. It's my cry, and I'm crying this cry wherever I'm traveling. The ummah has lost the connection with the Quran. And this is the only way this ummah can come back and find the track. Find the track and start moving. Allah said regarding Yaqub alayhi salam, what Quran can tell you and convey to you, no counselor can convey. A friend of mine says Lot, his spouse and his children and one child survived. And then people insisted you need to take the child to counseling. So they went for counseling. You know, this session, that session. And after 20 sessions, they told the young child, because the child had lost his mom, the child was trying to process. So the child actually started doing daring things. 4-year-old ran in front of a car. Oops. So what are you doing? No, I want to go join mommy. So obviously that's a child's mind trying to process. Mommy is in Akhirah, what Allah, I'm missing. So how else do I go? So no, you don't do that. Circumstantially, if it happens to you, then it's from Allah, but you don't present yourself into that. Anyway, they took the child for counseling. After 20 sessions, they tell the child and the parent separate and then got joint counseling. You know what? In life, there are many things that happen that are outside your control, and it is in the wisdom of the greater being and the supreme being. So the father said to the counselor, this is where we start our counseling with. After 20 sessions, you're telling us where we start. Our elementary, our beginning, when we say, that everything happens by the will of Allah. This is where we start. You know, you went right round and then you're coming back here to end here where we start. Kareem, the Quran describes. Nobody can explain the world like the Quran. You got to dive into it. Brother Abdullah will bear witness. I landed from Canada and we were driving from London and we were just sharing Quranic reflections. And, you know, this is my humble passion. I can't claim. Wallahu a'lamu bil asrar al muda'a fi kitabihi wa ma 'alimna minhu illa ka qatra bal ka rashhatin fi jamb al bihar. Wallahu a'lam. Only Allah knows the depth, the wisdom, the oceans contained in the Quran. We only know a droplet, nay, a spray of the droplet. It's just too deep. So Yaqub alayhi salatu was salam is crying, he's hurting, and he's containing. The Quran describes the state as kadhim. Kadhim.
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On the verge of, you're going to lose your life. Aisha radiallahu anha said, when I heard that people were accusing me, I started crying so much that my parents feared أَنَّ الْبُكَاءَ ثَالِقٌ كَبِدِي. Read the narration. That with tears this girl might die. Huzaifa bin Yaman radiallahu anhu said, a time will come, nobody will be rescued from the fitnas of that time other than the one who cries to Allah like a drowning person cries. When a person is drowning, he's not like, is there any lifesavers available? I think I'm gasping some water in here. He's ranting, he's venting, he's yelling, he's screaming at his rooftop. And you know, when you'll do a post-mortem, you'll realize his last, he was just screaming. Huzaifa bin Yaman said, يأتي على الناس زمان لا ينجو أحد إلا من يدعو الله كدعاء الغريق. The times will become so turbulent, only he will be rescued. I always say in my talks, when your children are with you, talk to them about Allah. And when your children are not with you, talk to Allah about your children. When your children are with you, talk to them about Allah. Because that's the greatest thing. He's a rich man whose children run into his arms even when they're empty. When children look to you as a father and not as a money or monetary or anything else, they just come home. They just come home to talk. And you connect without any anything else. Just pure, rich, wholesome connection, interaction. So, kazim. Kazim, what does kazim mean? And when your children are not with you, you cannot protect them in front of you. You see what's happening outside. I deal with a lot of drug-related cases. For the last 20 years of my life, I've lost count of how many youth, with the grace of Allah, we've had admitted into rehab facilities. And I've had mothers telling me, after we got the son admitted, got him clean, got him flushed out, got him reformed with the grace of Allah, no claim, only Allah does it. And like we say, no rehab can give you any guarantee. It is a place to help you heal if you want to heal. No, nobody can make you change. The verse of the Quran, and the scholars make an amazing deduction. Allah said to the Prophet sallallahu alaihi wasallam, لو أنفقت ما في الأرض جميعا ما ألفت بين قلوبهم ولكن الله ألف بينهم. لو أنفقت ما في الأرض جميعا ما ألفت بين قلوبهم ولكن الله ألف بينهم. Oh Muhammad sallallahu alaihi wasallam, if you had to spend the money of the world, you wouldn't have able to unite the hearts of your Sahaba, but Allah united them. Dalla, Hakim al-Umma Mujaddid al-Milla writes in Masail al-Suluk in Bayan al-Quran, Dalla ala anna ilqa'a sifatim min as-sifat al-mahmuda في قلب المريد لا يكون باختيار الشيخ دل على أن إلقاء صفة من الصفات المحمودة. The ayah teaches you to confer a virtue, a nobility, a reformation upon your son, your student, your disciple is not the prerogative, is not within the rights and the space of a teacher or a mentor. Only Allah can do it. Allah, I can't protect my child in front of me. What's happening outside? The hadith of the Prophet sallallahu alaihi wasallam in the signs of Qiyamah, Amya, Samma, Bakma. Read in the chapters of fitan. Fitnas that will make you blind, will make you deaf, that will make you mute. Some time ago, I had a program here in Birmingham, and it was for brothers who are hard hearing and have speech impairment. And that's the euphemistic expression, so that we are not insensitive to anyone's disability, or as they would say, you know, differently able. So anyway, I was speaking to them through the medium of the interpreter. So I said, you know, as much as you are challenged in your own space, you are fortunate. You are fortunate. You've never heard vulgar. You don't know what's vile language. The interpreter says they're refuting what you're saying. In sign language, there's every form of vulgar. By Allah, in His control is my life. Like, what a world we're living in. You know what? Even the mute, there's signs. This is what I learned. There's every type of

vulgar for a person in sign language. You say, okay, you know what? He cannot speak. So at least he's safe. You know, there's that poem I quote in Urdu a lot. Khamosh raha zamana hamari nekiyo pe. 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Aibo ki baat aayi to gunge bhi bol pare. Like everybody was mute about my accolades. But when it came to my demerits, then even the dumb became articulate. Imagine a world where even the mute, there is a sign for every form of vulgar. One of our scholars used to say, oh man, as much as you brag about travel in the air, you forgot that you now also polluted and contaminated the atmosphere with your sin. So today, the amount of aircrafts, look at aviation, aircrafts are designed to be 20 hours in the air and 4 hours on the ground. That's how an aircraft is designed. It doesn't belong in a hangar. It's not meant to be stationary. It's got to be 20 hours out of 24 hours. So 20 hours, it's airborne, it's traveling, it's commuting, it's transporting with all the amazing feat and accomplishments and everything. But have we also not polluted the atmosphere? Anyway, I was saying to you that Huzaifa bin Yaman radiallahu anhu said, you will have to cry to Allah and beg to him like how a drowning person begs Allah. Fitna, the different fitnas that come. The Prophet sallallahu alayhi wa sallam said that, man ashrafa laha istashrafathu. How often today you see this playing out in the world? Okay, let me make progress here because time is running out. Oops. I was saying to you this incident, Kadhim. Just look at this word. Yaqub alayhi salatu was salam. Wabiyaddat aynahu min al-husni fahuwa kadhim. 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Authentic hadith, the one who will contain, suppress, subdue his anger, even when he can vent it. But he can just restrain it, just contain himself. You know, it takes a lot of courage, man. There in Bukhari, al-i'tisam bil-kitabi wa sunnah, right towards the end, Imam Bukhari has made mention of the hadith. 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So his relative, Uyayna bin Hisn, came. And he said to Hur bin Qais, هَلْ لَكَ وَجْهٌ عِنْدَ هَذَا الْأَمِيرِ. Do you have any relationship with Umar? Hafiz ibn Hajar in Fathul Bari has written, this also speaks about the lack of etiquette. There are scholars here and they will appreciate. هَذَا أَيْذًا مِنْ جَفَاءِ عُيَيْنَا إِذْ كَانَ مِنْ حَقِّهِ أَنْ يَنْعَتَهُ بِأَمِيرِ الْمُؤْمِنِينَ. That the right etiquette for him was to say, do you have relationship with Amirul Mu'mineen? Choice of words. Everything matters. You can just work out when a person talks, if his tongue is sharp or it's calculated. It's euphemistic or it's abrupt. It's gentle or it's uncouth. A believer is refined. His character is measured. Who is a hafiz? 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You would observe him when people are sleeping, he's in salah.

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And I hope my Allah will forgive me for this cry that I have presented to the ummah. Abdullah bin Abbas radiallahu anhumah used to say, I come by an ayah. I get so immersed and preoccupied and consumed in that verse.

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I ask myself, I get a fraction of that. I cannot, never dare say, like Ibn Abbas radiallahu anhuma, that would be the insult of the greatest form. You cannot even compare the fraction of the supposed little, limited, basic understanding to the knowledge of Sayyidina Ibn Abbas radiallahu anhuma. I get this in me by Allah, in whose control is my life. If the ummah can understand what Allah is saying here, it's going to resolve all their issues. I cannot imagine what Ibn Abbas's desire would have been. Inni la'ati 'ala al-aya fa'awaddu law anna an-nasa jami'an 'alimu mithla alladhi a'lam. Inni la'ati 'ala al-aya fa'awaddu law anna an-nasa jami'an 'alimu mithla alladhi a'lam. So kadhama literally means to contain. So I was saying to you, Uyayna, he comes and he speaks. He asks, his relative, Hur bin Qais, وَكَانَ مِنَ النَّفَرِ الَّذِينَ يُدْنِيهِمْ عُمَرِ. He was part of the cabinet. And who was the cabinet of Umar? The learned. People who had knowledge. وَكَانَ الْقُرَّاءُ أَصْحَابَ مَجْلِسِ عُمَرِ. So he said, do you have a relation with Umar? He said, yes. Hafiz ibn Hajar, who's one of the commentators of Bukhari, he writes and he critiques this. If you go, those that are, you know, I don't have any knowledge, so I don't want to be speaking like I'm pontifying myself. No, may Allah forgive me. We all are learning in the process. I've said this in my talks umpteen times. I envy my audience more than myself. Why, my brother? Because rarely do people listen to a talk for the wrong reason, and rarely do orators speak for the right reason. When you sit in there, the devil is not feasting on your brains. But when I sit here, he feasts on my brains. But having him feasting on my brains doesn't mean I back off from my duty. I got to continue. If you don't have ikhlas, you don't say, okay, no, stop it. No, you have to continue in the action to develop the ikhlas. So the position in which an orator finds himself, and especially in today's social media world, is so much more challenging. Each one has to cry to Allah. We would be probably most embarrassed for our best actions if the world only knew the motive behind it. We would probably be most embarrassed for our best actions. Oh, it gave you so much cover. It gave you so much recognition. But Allah's watching the heart, and you cannot fool him. He says he knows sir, and then he says he knows akhfa. This is just like, when you're listening to Quran, I cannot tell you what happens to me, my brother. Ya'lamu sir. This is basic. You don't have to be a philologist or a grammarian or a polyglot. Ya'lamu sir wa akhfa. Sir, your secret. Akhfa, more secret than secret. More hidden than hidden. My mom's one word. You know, some people, when they make dua, they say some things are so. You say, Allah is more perfect than the word perfect. That's her dua always. Allah is more perfect than the word perfect. Even the word perfect is deficient to describe how perfect Allah is. Subhanahu wa ta'ala amma yaquluna uluwan kabira. Uluwan kabira. He is way above what they blurt, they blasphemous, they argue, they claim. He is way above it. فَلَا تَضْرِبُوا لِلَّهِ الْأَمْثَالِ. Don't they give your own analogies regarding Allah. فِيهِ إِنْكَارٌ عَلَى الْكَلَامِ فِي الذَّاتِ الْإِلَهِ وَالصِّفَاتِ الْإِلَهِيَّةِ إِسْتِدْلَالِيَّةً كَانَتْ أَوْ ذَوْقِيَّةً وَبْتُلِيَ بِهَا كَثِيرٌ مِّمَّنْ يُنْسَبُ إِلَى الْعِلْمِ فَإِلَى اللَّهِ الْمُشْتَكَى. 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This is the verse we recited today. Sahih Muslim's narration. 1400 Sahaba sat beneath this tree which we read today in Surah Fatah.
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You're not the best in the region. You're not the best in Arabia. You are the noblest that inhabit Mother Earth in its entirety. 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Somebody who's listening to me, may Allah motivate you to study deen. I've lost count of how many times I've thanked my father to the point he said, now boy, stop thanking me. At some point in my early years, like the devil throws that whisper into you. And I said, Papa, I think I'm done. I'm not continuing with this year. This is not meant for me. I think I need to take a U-turn. And till today, I don't know how many years have passed. Every time I study and I get immersed into the sciences of deen, I just cry in gratitude to say him, where do I begin to thank you? Ni'ma sahabatu man awaw. Can you imagine that moment? They sit in with Nabi sallallahu alayhi wasallam and they put in their hands in the hands of Allah's Nabi sallallahu alayhi wasallam. And then Nabi sallallahu alayhi wasallam said, this is the hand of Uthman because he was gone to negotiate. This is his hand and he's putting it in my hand. And then my heart cries. I'm never one, Allah is my witness, to pass judgment on people, and I don't like to discourage. But I'm asking you, when you come to the masjid, don't come with a t-shirt of an infamous individual who is an adversary to Allah and His Nabi. Show some respect for the masjid. You're talking with Allah, you've got a t-shirt here of a player, of an individual who, apart from being bereft of faith, is devoid of morality. Malakum, malakum, la tarjuna lillahi waqara. What's wrong with you? You show no respect to Allah. The ulama have written, Mufti Shafi Sahib, read his kitab, Gunah be ladhat. Gunah be ladhat. The book is titled Pleasureless Sins, in which he appeals to the reader, at least abandon the sin in which there's no pleasure for you also. Ideally, omit and abandon every sin. But why indulge in a crime, disconnect with your Lord, in which you get in no excitement also? You might argue you roam your gaze and you get some excitement and exhilaration and fantasy. You listen to the wrong and I don't condone it. I'm just creating the contrast. But then you commit and indulge and perpetrate in other offenses in which there is no excitement. Malakum, malakum, la tarjuna lillahi waqara, waqad khalaqakum atwara. Will you not show some respect for your Allah? The ulama say, make muraqabah of one ayah every day. Sit in seclusion, sit in isolation, and I'll call it a day. My time has lapsed. Where I'm going to go into? Allah said, we gave you Fath Makkah. Why? Why did we give you Fath Makkah? لِيَغْفِرَ لَكَ اللَّهُ مَا تَقَدَّمَ مِنْ ذَنْبِكَ وَمَا تَأَخَّرْ وَيُتِمَّ نِعْمَتَهُ عَلَيْكَ وَيَهْدِيَكَ صِرَاطًا مُسْتَقِيمًا.
to further guide you on

the straight path. See what the scholars have written. Who can be more guided on Sirat al-Mustaqim than the Prophet sallallahu alaihi wasallam? He's guiding people in the sense of ira'atu tariq. There's two meanings to hidayat. Ira'atu tariq and isali ila al-matloob. Wa innaka latahdi ila siratin mustaqim. But here Allah says, Fath Makkah was given to you to guide you, to further guide you on the straight path. This path of guidance, you continue to climb. You

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Because the benchmark is not me or you. The benchmark is Sahaba. فَإِنْ آمَنُوا بِمِثْلِ مَا آمَنْتُمْ بِهِ فَقَدِ اهْتَدَوْا وَإِذَا قِيلَ لَهُمْ آمِنُوا كَمَا آمَنَ النَّاسِ. Read about their lives, then you'd know how far you're off the mark. Fatima radiallahu anha said to Asma, like, read their lives, read their lives. One of the common things amongst the pious was, they would have a book at their bedside. So they would be, last thing before you sleep is reading. I've been harping about this in my talks. We know the incident of Qarun. And we know when he came out and how he dazzled the eyes of people. And people were like, what a spectacle. My word. Oh, this was just something else. And so people lost their balance temporarily, momentarily. And today's social media is designed how? That every one of us, before we go sleep, we go look for the Qarun of the day. We go on the net to see where was Qarun today. The Qarun of the Quran, Allah exposed his reality. The world today is so deceptive, they don't even tell you what happened to that Qarun. They only give you the front image. They don't tell you about his khasafna bihi wa bidarihi al-ard. I keep on saying in my talks, that man, that woman, that child, that stroller, the, you know what, the watch, the ring, the dress, the teeth, oh, what a perfect ad. He also is not smiling in his life. The only time he smiled was for that ad. That's how fake it is. So they're dangling this before us. And every single day, you are going onto social media, deliberately, consciously pre-exposing yourself to this. So inflicting yourself with ungratefulness. And if you stand up ungrateful, you're on the back foot from the word go. This is my humble words I say in my talks all the time. Every day at the traffic light, there will be one person who will be more opulent than you and one person who will be more challenged than you. Nature will expose you to both. The choice is yours where you fix your gaze. But everyday life will present to you a higher end spec and a lower end. Now you want to look here and become ungrateful and say, Allah, you gave me nothing, or look there and be grateful. You know, when youth, when their lives change and they say, hey, my father is very kind. I say, he was always kind. You only realize his kindness now. Your eyes opened up now. When Hidayat comes, then you say, hey, Allah's given me the, Allah gave you this always. You only realize now. Don't walk so proud, my brother. وَلَا تَمْشِ فِي الْأَرْضِ مَرَحَا وَلَا تَمْشِ فِي الْأَرْضِ مَرَحَا إِنَّكَ لَنْ تَخْرِقَ الْأَرْضَ وَلَنْ تَبْلُغَ الْجِبَالَ طُولًا كُلُّ ذَلِكَ كَانَ سَيِّئُهُ عِنْدَ رَبِّكَ مَكْرُوهًا. Allah says, don't stamp the earth like that. And don't pop your head up. My mountains are higher than you. 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My earth, the back will cover the living and the belly will house the deceased. Don't be proud. Don't be proud. Walk with gentleness. Aisha radiallahu anha was asked, Mata a'lam anni muhsin. When do I know I'm a good person? She said, when you truly believe you're a bad person. May Allah grant me humility. May Allah grant you humility. 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
4: 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Bismillahir Rahmanir Rahim.

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1: A'udhu billahi minash shaitani rajim. Bismillahir Rahmanir Rahim. I seek refuge with Allah against the accursed enemy in the name of Allah, the Beneficent, the Merciful. Peace be unto you. Assalamu alaikum. We want to welcome our friends in South Africa, the United States, and around the world to this week's edition of A Conversation with El-Hajj Mauri Salah Khan. I'm pleased to be your host. 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Salah Media is an online portal for humanitarian journalism. We don't just report the news, we advise you on what you can do about it. Today's broadcast is titled, Challenges Facing Muslims in the U.S. and Abroad, Part 2. Now, we had Part 1 last week with a panel of brothers. It was a very thought-provoking conversation, alhamdulillah, as I expected it would be given the panel that we had. Originally, I had wanted to have a panel of sisters for the second week, for part two, but I had difficulty being able to confirm sisters for a part two conversation. Inshallah ta'ala, we're not going to give up. I don't know if it was just the fact that the sisters that I reached out to had a lot on their plate at the time, or is it because, I mean, this is a very challenging time and a very challenging atmosphere we're in nationally and globally. I don't know what it is, but we're going to just continue what we can continue on vis-a-vis this struggle. And along those lines, we wanted to have a part two with just me and the audience today. Me sharing some relevant video on the issues that we want to touch upon in today's broadcast. And also, I should say, one of the very important issues. And then also we want to share perspective on these challenges that we're increasingly being faced with. That being said, I want to begin today's broadcast with a focus on one of our leaders

0: who has been in need of our constant surveillance and support. Brother Sadiq, let's see that first video of our brother Khairi Alameen speaking about his father and this challenge.
1: Assalamu alaikum, y'all. I just got home from working on a docuseries for my father. I'm being harassed by Kobe right now because he missed me. But I did want to give y'all an update. Alhamdulillah, shukran for everything. We got it done. The imam is now at a medical facility, but at this time, we're not sharing which one. Once we have more information about his health and how he's feeling, we get an opportunity to actually speak with him, then you know, maybe we'll be able to discuss more. But we'll definitely give you updates on his health situation. But shukran for everything. Y'all did this. And it felt amazing to watch this kind of outpour. So much appreciated. As soon as, again, we have a more definitive update on his actual health status and we speak to him, we'll get back to you. But family sends their thanks. I send my thanks. I know my father sends his. So shukran.
0: Now, for those of you who may be wondering what that little piece of video was all about, Imam Jamil Abdullah Alameen, the former H-Rap Brown, has been caught in a medical crisis for some time now. In the past, he has been dealing with a myeloma, a cancerous issue that required medical attention, required him to be moved, and this move didn't take place. And this is a very important point to note. Imam Jamil was suffering once before in the Supermax prison where he was held for a number of years. And his medical condition had become so severe that those of us who are concerned about the imam and concerned about his welfare, concerned about the treatment or the lack thereof that he's been getting, we had to collectively engage in a campaign of pressure in the court of public opinion. And alhamdulillah, there were even a couple of congressional leaders that weighed in and helped to generate the pressure as well. They got him moved from the Supermax prison that he was in Florence, Colorado, to a medical facility within the prison industrial complex for treatment. And after the treatment concluded, I guess successfully, he was then transferred to another institution. In this case, I forgot what the initial institution was that he was transferred to, but then ultimately he was transferred from there to Arizona, where he's been now for a number of years. Unfortunately, Imam Jamil began to experience another health-related emergency that was not addressed as judiciously as it should have been addressed. And there was a growth on his face that was just growing larger and larger. And my understanding is that it got so large and so threatening to his physical well-being that he had trouble speaking. Yes, he had trouble talking. And so there was another very intensive campaign that was unleashed on his behalf to try to get him the attention, the medical attention that he needed. And then something very curious took place. Imam Jamil was moved from the Tucson, Arizona prison that he was in. And for a number of days, nobody knew where he was. That raised another red flag. And, you know, the activism in the court of public opinion intensified. There was a demonstration that took place in Washington when I was out of town. I was either in Georgia or back in Texas. I think I was back in Texas. But there was a demonstration that took place, and for a number of days, we didn't know where he was. And there were probably thousands of calls being made to the U.S. Bureau of Prisons. And finally, as you can deduce from that little piece of video that you just saw, we finally was able to determine his whereabouts. We know exactly where he is, and he is again in another prison hospital receiving treatment for this life-threatening malady that he's having to deal with now. So gratitude, as Brother Kyrie pointed out, to everyone who participated in that effort to bring attention, to bring much needed attention to what was, you know, what was going on. And, you know, we are concerned, and we may remain concerned, not just with regard to Imam Jamil, but also with regard to a number of our other political prisoners who are threatened with a syndrome that we refer to as, execution by medical neglect. We are concerned about the number of prisoners that have already died as a result of medical neglect within the system, and they were released in a state of severe ill health. Finally, they were released to their families, and but they didn't get to enjoy being repatriated to their loved ones for very long, because not long after they end up being released, they pass away. So we are concerned about Imam Jamil. And I thought that for today's opening broadcast, for those of you who may not be aware, especially the young, who may not be aware of who Imam Jamil Abdullah Al-Amin is, what his legacy of struggle is, how important that legacy of struggle has been to the positive changes that have taken place in the United States over the years, especially from you know, one of the most turbulent decades in American history, the 1960s. We thought that we would share some video on H-Rap Brown. That's who Imam Jamil Abdullah Al-Amin was before he embraced Islam. He was known as H-Rap Brown. So we want to share a piece of video on H-Rap Brown, about 9 minutes in length. And then following that piece of video, we're going to show a piece of video about 8 minutes in length on Imam Jamil Abdullah Al-Amin, the man that H-Rap Brown evolved into after his embrace of Islam. So again, you're going to see, and we're going to see these back to back. First, a piece of video of H-Rap Brown in his 20s. He was a firebrand and one of the demanding personalities that was part of one of the most demanding decades in American history. So we're going to see a piece of video of H-Rap Brown engaging in what he was known for, And then right behind that, we're going to see an older, more seasoned Muslim by the name of Jamil Abdullah El-Amin. Let's see the videos, Brother Sadiq.
2: Consider ourselves as the authors of new justice. We have to see ourselves as the authors of a new justice. And wherever we find injustice and tyranny, we must stamp it. We must kill it. Frederick Douglass said the world belongs to the youth. Our job is to seize that and to make the world more humane. That has to be the role of any revolutionary or any person who considers himself revolutionary.
3: What really transformed you into the person who grabbed national headlines and with some of the clips that we heard that we ran at the beginning of the program? What moved you to that position?
4: 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And as to the coming together of certain events and ability more than anything else, I guess would contribute to any person.
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6: I think, you know, the Constitution has a lot of valid ideas and thoughts. But you see that the contradictions that exist in this country are created out of the 13th, 14th, and 15th Amendment. I mean, otherwise, you know, like, you know, Constitution is nothing but white people's paper.
7: When black people began to rebel, and you'd call it riots, we understand that those are not riots, those are rebellions. People are rebelling because of conditions and not because of individuals. No individual creates a rebellion. It's created out of the conditions.
8: Tell them to shoot at Lady Bird. I say if they give me a gun and tell me to shoot my enemy, I might shoot you.
9: 400 years he taught you white nationalism and you lapped it up. You taught it to your children. You had your children thinking that cows don't give good milk. Black hens don't lay eggs. Black for funerals, white for weddings. That's white nationalism. Santa Claus. A white honky who slides down a black chimney and comes out white.
6: No, justice ain't blind. Justice see white folks mighty well. As a matter of fact, justice means just us white folks in this country. See, for black people, justice is a joke. No such thing as justice in this country for black people. The courts are a tool of oppression. The courts, you know, like, help to execute the genocide, the type of genocide that has been practiced against black people in this country for 400 years.
10: I walked out of the cell, two big animal like blue-eyed pale devils come up and grab me on the arm and tell me I'm under arrest. However, I know more of their law than they do. I knew I was in a federal building. I don't know the honky. You see one, you see them all.
11: Get off me, man. Just get off of me.
6: Wait a minute. Let me go, bro.
3: Did you ever get any pressure to stop this foolishness and going back to school and quote-unquote make something of yourself?
4: From whom now?
3: Pressure. Anybody.
4: Well, yeah, there was always a constant pressure of the older people, of you know, parent and older people who felt that this was not necessarily the way to deal with the problems that were at hand. But again, the level of commitment that most of the people, the youngsters, had at that time was of such that they were willing to sacrifice. Again, we began to see the educational process as being no more than a training process to keep people enslaved. And ultimately, we began to view the political process in that manner as well.
2: As we're talking about Democratic and Republican Party, that's not the case. See, politics concerns everything that you do. Everything that happens in your life is political. The real question is, whose political end does it serve? If it does not serve your political end, then it is not beneficial for you to be political in that fashion.
12: So where do black people fit into the political spectrum right now? Or should they at all?
6: Well, politics as defined by the geographical and influential spheres of this country is irrelevant to black people and is irrelevant to the masses of people. The vote has been used as a tool of oppression against black people. I mean, Camus raises a very good point when he says, what better way to enslave a man than give him the vote and call him free? It does not profit black people or poor people anything

0: to have the vote and not be able to select the candidates who they want to choose. Now, how can you choose between Lyndon Johnson, Nixon, Agnew, Wallace, and Humphrey? There is no choice. Evil is evil. There's nothing in between it.
1: We tend to equate progress with concessions. We can no longer make that mistake. You see, when they gave us that nigger astronaut, you said we were making progress, but I told you they were going to lose him in space. He didn't get that far. You put Adam Clayton Powell in office and you couldn't keep him. What you think they're going to do with Thurgood Marshall when they get tired of him? They gave you Walter Washington of Washington, D.C., and you said we were making progress. That's not progress. See, it's no in-between. You're either free or you're a slave. There's no such thing as second-class citizenship. That's like telling me you can be a little bit pregnant.
2: Again, when you begin to understand the whole system of education in this country, see, whatever you don't control can be used as a weapon against you. Anything that you don't control can be used as a weapon against you. Education has been used as a weapon against black people because black people have been trained to think a certain way. See, we do not control politics, so politics as it's known in this country is a weapon against black people. And we begin to examine what politics is, we find out it's no more than the apex of white cultural aggression, nothing more. When a man tells you that you can only become free through voting, then he is restricting your mobility, he's restricting your freedom. You were born free. You must exercise your rights to be free. That man cannot give you freedom. But when he restricts an individual and tells him that he can only become free by voting, then he has denied you your freedoms.
0: Senator Gregory, running for office. Eldridge Cleaver. I think the vote can only be used as a tool of organization. We can only use the vote to organize our people. Now, to really believe that we can put someone in office and that these people would be responsive to our needs, it's naive, politically naive. Because even if one of the black candidates who ran for office was to take the office of president, then black people must be prepared to fight against that person.
3: Why?
0: Because, you see, the system mandates the action of the individual. The individual does not determine how this country will function. This country works off the military-industrial complex, which means that it's profitable to wage war. And unless you, you know, devise another plan, another scheme to sustain, to boost this economy, then it's going to be necessary to wage war. Whether, you know, a black individual is in office or a white individual is in office. Well, so we're talking about a complete a change in system.
2: When oppressed people begin to evaluate politics, we must understand that we have to create a politics that's relevant to us. We must create a politics that's relevant to our lifestyle. We must create a politics that's relevant to what we do every day. So when we talk about politics, when we talk about the political reality of the black community, we are talking about something that's beyond Democratic and Republican Party. And in that sense, we must understand that we must incorporate a revolutionary ideology that pushes this type of political know-how and political knowledge in the black community.
4: So that was H. Rab Brown. And he was in his 20s. He was a firebrand. He was a young brother who believed deeply in the by any means necessary philosophy that was expounded by the late Malcolm X. Alhamdulillah, our brother then became more seasoned after his embrace of Islam in prison. He embraced Islam in prison as a political prisoner. And when he came out, he established the community on the west end of Atlanta, a community that had branches in different parts of the U.S., and as I understand it, abroad in the Caribbean. But before we see that video, brother, let's go to a commercial and then just come back, inshallah, to Allah.

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0: Welcome back. Challenges facing Muslims in the U.S. and abroad, part two, is our topic for today. And what I'd like for us to do now is see a piece of video. It's about eight minutes in length of Imam Jamil Abdullah Al-Amin speaking at a special event that was held in Washington, D.C., the nation's capital, for the late Kwame Ture, formerly known as Stokely Carmichael. These two brothers were like activist twins in the trenches of struggle back in the 60s. They were both students when they first met, students at the university. They were both firebrands who made demands of themselves and of their people and of the society for positive change. They were both leaders of an organization that was known as originally as the Student Nonviolent Coordinating Committee. This was the student-led organization within the under the umbrella of the civil rights movement that did phenomenal work in the U.S., especially in the South. Kwame Ture, at the time known as Stokely Carmichael, was the chairman. He was the chairman of SNCC, and Atrap Brown followed him in leadership of the organization, an organization that later modified its name from the Student Nonviolent Coordinating Committee to the Student National Coordinating Committee. And again, these were two exceptional, deeply committed young activists back in the 60s who later became mature senior statesmen in the movement for positive change. In fact, our brother Kwame Ture ended up moving to Africa and continue to do the work that he was known for from there. But the piece that you're going to see, this piece of video you're about to see, was a special tribute to Kwame Ture that was held right here in the National Capital area. It was at the National Press Club in downtown Washington, D.C. And it was an exceptional program that had a number of very prominent nationally and internationally known speakers. And Imam Jamil Abdullah Al-Amin was one of them. We have about, an 8 minute piece of video of the address that he gave. Let's see the video now, Brother Sadiq.
2: أعوذ بالله من الشيطان الرجيم بسم الله الرحمن الرحيم الحمد لله رب العالمين All praise is due to Allah who has created man and has not left him but indeed has given him guidance as to that which is liked by the Creator and he has commanded upon man struggle with consciousness and awareness in his behalf It is with this in mind that We see that the trust that has been given to man is always dispatched, for again, the Creator has commissioned. He has commissioned the soldier to fight, to jihad, the teacher to teach, the organizer to organize. And for the Muslim, he has commanded that we invite, that we give an invitation. And the invitation, again, is based and centered around that you invite people to the consciousness and awareness that struggle is an ongoing process. For Allah has said in the Quran, He has created man to toil and struggle. The word that is used in the Quran for struggle is kabad, which gives a general sense of struggle, meaning that everything and everyone who comes into this life engages in struggle to survive. The baby, when he is born, he transforms from breathing a liquid into breathing a gas. It is said that when the egg is fertilized, there's a competition between the sperm for fertilization of the egg. And this is implanted upon the individual himself, so he knows the nature of struggle. But then Allah in the Quran commands a higher level of struggle, for he says into jihad, fi sabilillah, to struggle with an awareness and a consciousness. And so it is that kind of struggle that distinguishes the people, those people whose commitment allows them to honor the trust, to become conscious and aware, and to struggle in a manner in which they first deal with themselves, and then that which emanates from dealing with yourself begins to involve the environment. That is the social context of struggle. And it is a struggle that is the higher form of struggle. So there is a sense of commitment that we make as individuals, and we ask the Creator with consciousness to guide our heart and to guide our tongue. We seek refuge in Him from misleading and from being misled, from betraying and being betrayed into ignorance by others. And on the basis of this commitment, we are able to distinguish those people who have made similar kinds of commitments. For indeed, in struggle and war, there is a kind of camaraderie that is forged in war, in the heat of war. So therefore, the communications are shortened between those people who struggle on that level. I don't need to come and tell you a whole lot about Kwame. It is evident, for Allah has allowed him to struggle in a manner that is clear to the people. Blessed are those who struggle. Oppression is worse than the grave. He said it is better to live and fight for a noble cause than to live and die a slave. And it... Again, it is with this understanding and awareness in this context that we begin to understand those people who were propelled, not just Kwame, and Kwame being, you know, a leading figure from an era of movement and struggle. But the people whose names that Kwame may know and I don't know, and who other people know and other people might not know, it is that sense of struggle that Kwame has committed himself to, not that as we come forth and give applause or that we say things kind about him. Because with myself and Kwame, there are certain things that we can say in the shortest of forms that has a deep meaning. Because again, we have similar experiences in struggle. But we do extend an invitation to Kwame and to all creation that there is a level of commitment and consciousness that you have to make in struggle to be able to be successful, to take it from one level to another. How do we bring about good people? Again, when we look at ourselves in the context of the 60s, we see one of the major shortcomings was that we were emulating the people that we were fighting against. Our morals and our ethics were the morals and ethics that were taught by the people who we fought against. How do you raise a people? How do you, again, bring about a consciousness and awareness amongst humanity that makes them strive for the best? And again, it begins with ourselves. If you can't beat yourself, you can't beat nobody else. Everybody can fight, but everybody can't win. There's a discipline, there's a price that is paid to win. So the Creator, in not leaving us alone to figure out worship, has instructed us concerning worship. He says to be a better person, one has to be able to commit himself to a practice. He says prayer 5 times a day, for prayer restrains and keeps you from bad behavior. Fasting during the month of Ramadan, for it teaches you self-restraint and discipline. Charity, because you will not have believed until you want for your brothers what you want for yourselves. And Hajj, because it is that sense of community and pilgrimage that makes us aware that all come from two. And Allah says in the Quran, all come from two. And He has created the races that men might get to know each other, not that they would hate each other. The best amongst you is he who is most righteous. The companions of the Prophet asked him, what is righteousness? He said, good behavior. He said, of the things that will make you successful, there are two. Taqwa Allah wal husna khuluq. That is consciousness of the Creator and your ability to do good, to have good behavior. It is this sense of struggle that we left the 60s with, and we continue with an awareness that struggle has not stopped. It didn't begin in the 50s and end in the 70s. If our analysis of struggle is that it began in the 50s and ended in the 70s, then there is a total failure of closure on the part of our struggle that we are involved in. Again, no. The movement sense of struggle, which has always visited struggle. It says that the anti-slavery movement, Marcus Garvey movement, the Black Power movement, civil rights movement, they come and they go. But the struggle is continuous until Allah subhanahu wa ta'ala has righted the wrong that has come about. Again, may Allah be pleased with the effort that has been put forth by all of the people who have struggled here. And again, with Kwame, that he knows that Allah subhanahu wa ta'ala has raised him and that Allah has commanded in terms of a higher level of struggle from him, and that Allah will allow him to understand the importance in this life of making the declaration concerning that which is truth, and that Allah will allow him to understand in terms of that when Allah begins to move us from one condition to another, it's for a reason. And it's a mercy that he gives us time to reflect and to grow. So again, we ask Allah for a look that is merciful, a knowledge that is useful, a heart that is enlightened, a tongue that is truthful, an intellect that is unerring, a countenance that is pleasing to Allah. And may Allah give us success in this life and in the hereafter. May He raise us in the company of the righteous. May Allah allow the invitation that has been given to be accepted. As-salamu alaykum.
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0: Ameen, ameen, ameen to that dua of Imam Jamil. As you can see, this was a more developed, not just intellectually, but spiritually, most importantly, spiritually, Muslim leader. And this is what made Imam Jamil the target that he became. One would think that after he emerged from prison as a committed Muslim and set up shop on the west end of Atlanta and actually cleaned up, he and his community cleaned up and stabilized the west end of Atlanta. And, you know, what one would think that there would have been nothing but forgiveness and gratitude for what the architects and the managers of this system, you know, had felt toward him for being the radical rabble rouser that he had been in his younger years. You would think that after Imam Jamil came out, this very mature and developed Muslim who was all about doing as much as he possibly could to help raise the level of awareness, to raise the discipline, the sense of self-control and proactive productivity of his community and the Jamaat that followed him. You would think that there would have been not only forgiveness, but there would have been appreciation for the man, the leader that he became, but quite to the contrary, the community of Imam Jamil Abdullah Al-Amin remained under surveillance. This is something that we learned through the discovery process leading up to the trial, what masqueraded as a trial for Imam Jamil Al-Amin. I think the year was 2002. And getting back to that piece of video we just saw, I was thinking while the video was playing, was that the National Press Club or was that Howard University? I know that the program, that event took place, was in the late 90s. I'm going to say 96, 97, 98. It was in the late 90s that that event took place. And it was a special tribute for Kwame Ture, who at the time had been diagnosed with prostate cancer. He has since passed away. And that was a very special tribute for him. The reason why I thought the National Press Club is because this was a C-SPAN recorded piece of video that we saw. And I'm so accustomed to, you know, through my own experiences, you know, with some of the events that we've done, as well as being part of other events, that oftentimes, most often than not, when C-SPAN is covering an event, it's at the National Press Club. We've had many events there in years past ourselves, press conferences and other types of conferences. But this could have been Howard University, you know. But anyway, be that as it may, again, this was vintage Imam Jameel Abdullah Al-Amin, one of the most significant Muslim leaders from the United States of America, who has been a political prisoner now for next month. It'll be 25 years. It'll mark 25 years that this nightmare has been going on. Inshallah ta'ala, what I'd like for us to do, Brother Sadiq, let's go to another commercial break, and then inshallah ta'ala, when we come back, there's some closing information that I want to share on something very important as it relates to the title that we're dealing with today, the challenges facing Muslims at home here in the U.S. and abroad. Let's go to the commercial.
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0: Welcome back. Challenges facing Muslims in the U.S. and abroad is our topic for today. And I want to end today's broadcast with some very wise counsel, some advice from a sociologist by the name of Jennifer Walter on what's happening in America right now. Her advice warrants deep reflection. So I'd like for you to please listen carefully to what she had to say. This is a quote. She said, "As a sociologist, I need to tell you, you're being overwhelmed is the goal. Let that just sit for a moment. Number one, the flood of 200 plus executive orders in Trump's first days exemplifies Naomi Klein's shock doctrine." Thought-provoking book. "Using chaos and crisis to push through radical changes while people are too disoriented to effectively resist. This isn't just politics as usual. It's a strategic exploitation of cognitive limits." Listen closely. Secondly, she says, media theorist McLuhan predicted this. "When humans face information overload, they become passive and disengaged. The rapid-fire executive orders create a cognitive bottleneck, making it nearly impossible for citizens and media to thoroughly analyze any single policy.

Third, agenda setting theory explains the strategy. When multiple major policies compete for attention simultaneously, it fragments public discourse. Traditional media can't keep up with the pace, leading to superficial coverage. The result? Excuse me, weakened democratic oversight and reduced public engagement. What now? Now, these are her recommendations. Number one, set boundaries. Pick 2 to 3 key issues you deeply care about and focus your attention there. You can't track everything, that's by design. Impact comes from sustained focus, not scattered awareness. Secondly, use aggregators and experts. Find trusted analysts who do the heavy lifting of synthesis. Look for those explaining patterns, not just events. Again, look for those explaining patterns, not just events. Thirdly, remember, feeling overwhelmed is the point. When you recognize this, you regain some power. Take breaks, process. This is a marathon. Point number 4, practice going slow. Wait 48 hours before reacting to new policies. She says the urgent clouds the important. The urgent, it clouds the important. Initial reporting often misses context. Number 5, build community. Share the cognitive load. Different people track different issues. Network intelligence beats individual overload. Remember, they want you scattered. Your focus is resistance. This is excellent pieces of advice. And that's the end of this piece. I've already begun sharing the sociologist's advice in my social media. I'm going to continue to share it because it's on point. The advice that she gives is on point. The objective is cognitive overload. And that is what, up until now, this new administration has been successfully engaged in, for the most part. Now, on a final note, we just have 4 minutes left in the broadcast. On a final note, what I want to say is this. Brothers and sisters, and inshallah to Allah, we're going to be revisiting our sister's plight, Dr. Afia Siddiqui, in another full broadcast. Don't let your guard down. Don't drop the ball. One of the things that I've noticed is that there is a lot less activity going on within social media, you know, certainly that I've seen concerning Afia Siddiqui since Biden denied her relief and left office. You know, yeah, we know that a good number of us
within our Muslim community and the community at large, a good number of us who consider ourselves to be, you know, deep thinkers and activists, activist-oriented folk who like to struggle for change, we have a tendency to engage in struggles of this nature as if we were sprinters. And when the sprint is over, you know, the urgency of the issue kind of dissipates. And this is what I am perceiving now. I hope I'm wrong, but this is what I'm perceiving now. There is much less activity around Afia Siddiqui than there was before Biden left office. And I know that there are those who will jump on the wagon because they see the wagon moving with momentum in a certain direction and they don't want to be left out. And those kind of folk, yeah, when everything is over and the that particular struggle has or that particular chapter of a struggle has ended, well, yeah, they're going to fall to the wayside because, you know, these were folk who weren't really committed. They saw something happening. They didn't want to be perceived as not being relevant to what was happening. And so they jumped on the bandwagon. And now that the bandwagon appears to have come to a full stop, they jumped off and they're off into other things. We can't afford to be fair weather friends of Afia Siddiqui or any other political prisoner for that matter. We cannot afford to be fair weather friends. When everything appears to be going well, we're down. But when things get more difficult, we want to jump ship. This is not the way you build character. This is not the way you build character on an individual level or on a communal level. You stick to the struggle until the fight is won. May Allah subhanahu wa ta'ala bless us, those of us who are truly, truly conscious, and those of us who are truly committed to positive change, you know, to peace through justice, and to pursuing it by any means necessary within the limits of just law for the Muslims, the Quran, and the prophetic Sunnah, and for all of us within the realm, the limits of U.S. constitutional law, where those laws are righteous. May Allah bless us to be among those who are committed to the marathon, who are committed to the struggle until there is no more need for struggle. On that note, we close as we normally do. Bismillahir Rahmanir Rahim. Wal Asr. Innal Insana Lafi Kusr. Illa Ladina Amanu Wa Amalu Salihat. وَتَوَصَّوْا بِالْحَقِّ وَتَوَصَّوْا بِالصَّبْرِ, which means in the translation of the meaning, in the name of Allah, the Beneficent, the Merciful, by the token of time through the ages, surely humanity is in loss, except those who believe and do good and exhort one another to truth and exhort one another to patiently persevere. Peace be unto you. Assalamu alaikum. Yeah.

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1: Bismillah ar-Rahman ar-Rahim. Alhamdulillah Rabbil Alameen. Ashadu an la ilaha illallah wahdahu la sharika lah. Wa ashadu anna Muhammadan abduhu wa rasuluh. Sallallahu alayhi wa sallam. We want to welcome our friends in South Africa, the United States, and around the world to this week's edition of A Conversation with Alhaj Maurice Salah Khan. I'm pleased to be your host, coming to you once again through the Salaam Media platform out of Johannesburg, South Africa. Salaam Media is an online portal for humanitarian journalism. We don't just report the news, we advise you on what you can do about it. Today, we got off to a very late start, and I'm on the road. I'm in Texas, and it's been a tremendous challenge. For whatever the reason, I was not able to access the browser on my iPhone, which is what I'm normally able to do, and even on the laptop, and when I'm on the road. I was even having problems with my laptop and had to get assistance from the capable desk clerk at the hotel in order to be able to break through this browser impediment that I was having. But at any rate, we are now prepared to engage as best we possibly can in what we have for today. It's a very special broadcast. We want to talk about our sister Afia. In fact, the title of today's broadcast is a dialogue on Afia with two first-time guests, Sister Rima Rizik and our brother Sarum Alim, and both of them are Texans. They are Muslims who reside here in Texas. They are both first-time guests, and so we want to welcome them and apologize for the totally unexpected difficulty that we had with the start of today's broadcast. And but alhamdulillah, we are finally in the saddle, so to speak, so we can go on and deal with the amount of time that we have left. What I wanted to do for today's broadcast, given that we are going to be discussing once again our sister in Islam, Dr. Afia Siddiqui, who is imprisoned here in the DFW area of North Texas. She's on a military reserve base known as FMC Carswell. And what brought me here from Houston, actually, I was in Houston for an awards ceremony. I, along with a number of others, were feated with an impact award. And when I accepted my award, I made it very clear that I was accepting the award, not just for myself, but it was an award that represented the collective communal work that we've been doing around Afia's case. It hasn't been just me. But I had already decided also that when I left Houston, instead of going directly back home, I would come to Dallas-Fort Worth and help beat the drums for a very important rally that took place yesterday. Right outside the military reserve base known as FMC Carswell. Alhamdulillah, it was a very good rally.

0: Valley. I was really pleased with once again the number of young Muslims, and most of them were sisters. Not all, but most. The majority were sisters, and it was very touching for me to see the kind of response that we got. Also, we had a representative from Jewish Voices for Peace who was present and also who spoke. She spoke very well in defense of Athia, and made it very clear that this new chapter of Jewish Voice for Peace, Voices for Peace, that has just been established here in the DFW area of Texas, is solidly behind the goal of gaining the freedom of our sister, who has been in prison for far too long, Dr. Afia Siddiqui. With that said, we want to get right into today's program. And before we bring on our two first-time guests, a sister by the name of Rima Rizik and a brother by the name of Sarum Alim, we want to show you a piece of video on Afia from many years ago when she had resided for a brief period in Texas. She came here from Pakistan. I want to reemphasize the point for those who are confused about it. Afia Siddiqui is not an American citizen. She has never been an American citizen. She has always been a citizen of Pakistan. She was here as a foreign exchange student. She did her freshman year at the University of Houston, where she distinguished herself academically with receiving a full scholarship to MIT. She also distinguished herself from the extracurricular activity that she was involved in, a extracurricular activity that resulted in Afia being designated, as you will hear, when the then MSA president introduced her to a very distinguished audience in Houston to deliver a speech on the rights and responsibilities of women according to the Quran and Sunnah. He introduced her by saying she had already been designated the Dawah coordinator at MIT before she even got there. She hadn't left yet, but she had already been designated the Dawah coordinator. That's how far the respect for her and her reputation went. What we want to do is just show a little piece of that video, about 7.5 minutes of that video, for those of you in the viewing and listening audience who are still not familiar with this exceptional Muslim woman, Dr. Afia Siddiqui. Let's see that piece of video, Brother Sadiq.
1: At this time, I'd like to call upon Sister Afia Siddiqui. Sister Afia is going to be a sophomore at MIT, inshallah. She's doing her major is in genetics, and she'll be leaving day after tomorrow. Sister Afia is going to be involved in the MSA at MIT, and she's already the Dawah coordinator, and she's already started work, alhamdulillah. Please, Sister Afia.
2: أعوذ بالله من الشيطان الرجيم بسم الله الرحمن الرحيم Brothers and sisters in Islam, Assalamu alaikum. Thank you. It is my challenge, not only to every single person on the face of this planet Earth, but also if there's any civilization on any other planet, it's my challenge to them as well, that Islam is the best savior and protector for women. And I'm saying this with all this confidence, not out of arrogance, but because I believe that Islam was revealed by Allah subhanahu wa ta'ala, the most just and merciful God, the God biased neither in favor of men or women, the creator and sustainer of both men and women. Islam elevates women to a level that has no parallel. Let's just take one example, our Western philosophers and saints. They say that woman is the seat of the devil, but the Quran calls her Muhsana, fortress against the devil. They say that she is the one responsible for our downfall from paradise. But the Prophet Muhammad said, paradise? Paradise is under the feet of a woman, a mother. And that's not all. She has been given rights and protection in every sphere of life. She has all the basic human rights, including the right of inheritance, of owning property, of choosing her husband, of getting dowry, of divorce, of not only earning money, but even keeping every single cent she earns. And what not? You name it, and it's there. But let me make it clear that this earning money thing in Islam, it is not the responsibility of a woman. Her responsibility, her duty, is with Allah and with her family. And if she takes care of that, alhamdulillah, she's in good shape according to the Prophet Muhammad. That's enough for her salvation. But this does not mean that her duty is to slave away at home like a bondmaid. This was at least not the practice or the teaching of our Prophet Muhammad or his companions. Once, a man came to the Caliph Umar bin Khattab. He wanted to complain about his wife. He was standing outside the Caliph's house, and from inside, he could hear Caliph Umar's wife giving him a hard time. But Umar's voice was nowhere to be heard. He thought, well, looks like the poor Caliph is in the same torment I am. He started going back. Umar saw him and called him back, heard his story, and you know what he replied? He said, do you not see that my wife cooks my food, washes my clothes, suckles my children, thus relieving me of the necessity of employing a cook, a washerman, and a nurse, even though she is not in the slightest degree responsible for this. And more than that, I have peace of mind on account of her, and I'm protected from adultery. In view of all this, I put up with her excesses, and I would advise you to do the same. And the Prophet Muhammad said, the more civil and kind a person is to his wife, the more perfect in his faith he is. The Quran says, وَعَاشِرُوهُنَّ بِالْمَعْرُوفِ فَإِنْ كَرِهْتُمُوهُنَّ فَعَسَىٰ أَنْ تَكْرَهُوا شَيْئًا وَيَجْعَلَ اللَّهُ فِيهِ خَيْرًا كَثِيرًا. Live with your wives, treat them with kindness and equity. If you take a dislike to them, it may be that you dislike something, but Allah has kept a great deal of good in it. The Quran further says, وَلَا تُمْسِكُوهُنَّ قِرَارًا لِتَعْتَدُوا وَمَنْ يَفْعَلْ ذَلِكَ فَقَدْ ظَلَمَ نَفْسَهُ وَلَا تَتَّخِذُوا آيَاتِ اللَّهِ هُزُوًا. Do not keep your wives by force, so that you may injure them or hurt them. And whoever does this wrongs his own soul. Do not treat the words of Allah as a joke. My dear brothers, Allah means business here. And my sisters, this does not mean that we take advantage of all these examples and start taking advantage of men. No. What I am saying is simply that a woman is not an unpaid slave. According to the Prophet Muhammad, she is the queen of her house. And not only that, she is also given permission to go out. And not only that, she is given respect, protection, and dignity. Things which no other society, especially what the West has not given her. The hijab is not a restriction. It allows a woman to be judged by her content, not by her packaging. By what's written on the pages, not the pretty artwork on the cover. We are judged by who we are, by what we have to say, not by how we happen to look while we are saying it. Islam does not see the woman as a prize cow to be paraded before the world. No. The Prophet Muhammad sallallahu alaihi wasallam summed it up beautifully. He said, the best object of benefit of the entire world is the pious woman. This is so profound. Not the rich woman, not the beautiful or successful woman. Because these qualities will not benefit her in the long run. Minds can be lost, wealth can be spent, and beauty shall change. These ephemeral qualities are for the pleasure of this world, whereas piety is for the pleasure of Allah. His advice to men seeking a wife was, split one is religious.